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1: 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T-minus 15 seconds. 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Liftoff, we have a liftoff.
2: 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I'm Doc Mordecai, and I am checking in. 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Don't have a whole lot of new music for you tonight. That's a shame. I know. So I'm digging into the archives. I'm going to pull out some classic. No, I can't call it classic. Let's call it forgotten. Punk rock gems and a little bit of garage rock and all kinds of good stuff. But I do have a little new music coming your way, including something that I'm started in just a moment. But first, before we get there, allow me to remind you that you should perhaps rock and roll all night, even if you get older, and party every day. Let's start with Kiss.

WHRW Binghamton, Know My Name. It's Doc Mordecai, by the way. That's the Bones of J.R. Jones, Know My Name. Comes from their, well, I guess it's no longer recent, Ones to Keep Close. Actually, the record is kind of old at this point. Flamin' Groovies with a Shot of Rhythm and Blues. Underachievers, I'll Be There for You. You Bet, that's new. Okay, I got a little new stuff. Self-titled record, that was Worship. And we got started with Kiss, Rock and Roll All Night. Yeah, I can still do that. Okay, I get older, but you know what? I'm still going to do that. I'm going to keep doing it at least until the 10 o'clock hour. I know, not all night, but we got other great DJs want to take over the air, and you're going to want to hear them. At least, I would like to think, I would hope. In any case, it's good radio. You, on the other hand, you'll decide for yourself. Me, I'm going to keep the music flowing right along here. In fact, here's a little something about life on the radio. It's the Shivas playing on the radio.

Yeah, this is Lorelei. Yeah, that's the name of the band, actually. This is Lorelei. Perfect Hand from their most recent Box for Buddy, Box for Star. Georgette's got a new one. Bon Voyage is the record. That was Mirror. I'm in Corner with Hello Susie. The Vendettas brought you Gasoline, and that's the cheapest you'll find it around here, I'm sure. The Shivas with Playing on the Radio got that set started. 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I am Doc Mordecai, and I should let you know that WHRW takes pride in the quality of its community broadcast. 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Next up, if there is such a thing as a classic punk, this is it. Generation X, in other words, Billy Idol, before he was Billy Idol, your generation.

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1: Are you thinking about, you know, sadness? Is depression coming into your mind and slowly sucking out the happy and replacing it with sad? Well, have you had your thyroid checked? You could be suffering from a hypoactive thyroid. We here at WHRW would like to remind you to get your thyroid checked because...
2: I love you.
3: I love you.
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2: Anyway, how much do you love me?

Alrighty, we finished that set with another classic of punk rock. That the Buzzcocks, of course. What do I get? An interesting question, and one with a deep significance in Peter Shelley's life. The Police, ahead of it, Tea in the Sahara. That's a live version of it. Flip side of a 7-inch single. Carol in Wonderland with Wishful Thinking comes off her new one, Truth Is. Waxahachie brought you Much Ado About Nothing. Oddrove with The Same from their new one, Pop Amoeba. And we got started with Generation X from their self-titled record that was Your Generation. You are tuned to WHRW Binghamton. I am Doc Mordecai. Like I said, digging deep, grabbing a few cool ones. How about the Dropkick Murphys doing some AC/DC for you? It's a long way to the top if you want to rock and roll.

it's killing me. I'm killing time, it's killing me. I'm taking time, it's taking me away.

WHRW Binghamton with Murray Head. She was perfection. A little something going out to Melody Sweet, who I am desperately missing this week. Off doing a little traveling, visiting the in-laws, the parents, and so on and so forth. In any case, she was perfection. Still is. Jeffrey Dean Foster with Nighttime. Cover of that one from Live at the Cat's Cradle, featuring Lenny Kay and Company. Pastel Blank, that's their new one, Unmade in Minutes. I am really digging that record. That was Fiction. Mystic Eyes with Enough of What I Need. Dropkick Murphys got us started that time. It's a long way to the top if you want to rock and roll. Little AC/DC by way of the Dropkick Murphys. Format-free radio, folks. I am Doc Mordecai, and you were tuned to WHRW Binghamton. I got about 15 minutes left, and I'm going to use a little of it for the Bee Gees. Got to get a message to you. This is the single version.

WHR, W. Binghamton with Elvis Costello and the Attractions. Pump It Up, always good advice. Got you the Claypool Lennon Delirium in there as well with their take on Court of the Crimson King from Lime and Limpid Green. And the Bee Gees, got to get a message to you. Well, the message is this. I am Doc Mordecai, and that's it for me. Sunday service checks in at the top of the hour. The monk will keep you going through midnight thereabouts. I can't even math any longer. It's okay. I'm not done yet, though. I got Johnny Cash to take us out tonight. Just to let you know, I'm not quite ready to hang up my rock and roll shoes, which means I'll see you next week, kids. Till then, peace. Love.

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Hello, it's me, DJ Monk, not Todd Rundgren. That was Todd Rundgren. I'm DJ Monk, and this is the Sunday Service. You are tuned to WHRW 90.5 FM Binghamton. Todd Rundgren, hello, it's me. Great song, fantastic album. The theme for this week is songs, albums, music, anything that fits that sort of vibe that got me and my apprentice through COVID. You know, it's pretty cool stuff. I mean, you know, when you think back, it's been close to 6 years now, coming up on actually closer to six and a half years, I want to say, since, you know, when I first went into lockdown. I remember telling my apprentice that, you know, he was shocked when I told him that I was in high school when COVID hit, you know, but, you know, that's the truth. So, you know, a lot of this music is from an earlier time. You know, it'll give you a look into the 15-year-old mind of DJ Monk, you know, just where his head was at, you know, and how much he's grown and how amazing he's become. And, you know, not to say that I wasn't awesome then, like, let's be real, but all right, that's... It's enough. I don't even know what the word is. But is that bragging? Because I didn't really say anything of note. But yeah, coming up next, we've got Gum Toe and Soul by Gus Dapperton.

0: That was the Smiths. I don't owe you anything. Not me specifically. Morrissey doesn't own you anything. I love the Smiths. What was that? I'm sorry. I'm here with my apprentice, Disciple Gabe. Say what's up, Disciple Gabe.
1: How we doing, people?
0: How do you feel about the theme for today? What songs, albums that got us through COVID?
1: I'm feeling great about the theme.
0: Why don't you tell our listeners how old you were when COVID hit?
1: I was a smooth seventh grader when COVID hit, which I think lands me at about maybe 12 or 13.
0: I'm still in shock, people. They continued making people after 2008. And I quite frankly will not recover from such information. I remember like talking to him about the theme for this weekend, and then he was like, "Wait, you were in high school when COVID hit?" And then you had the audacity to ask me, "Oh, did you have a prom? Oh, did you have a graduation?" And I just like, because I was a freshman, mind you, like it was like 2 years separation between us, and it was just, I've never felt so old in my life, you know, until that conversation. You know, I just felt like the skin on my face start to like get pulled towards the ground, you know, but it's all good. Whatever. Why don't you, Gabe, tell them about the songs that you got coming up in a little bit? I mean, you got great taste, mind you. I mean, of course he does. You know, I've handpicked this disciple, you know, it's like, what do they do with the Dalai Lama? It's like, I remember reading something about how they like lay out a bunch of toys in front of like a child, and like if the child picks the same toys as like previous Dalai Lamas, then they teach him to become the Dalai Lama.
1: Is that true?
0: I swear I read that somewhere. I'm not like making this up on the spot. I read that somewhere. Whether or not it was a lie, because you know, I mean, people can lie on the internet, I've learned.
1: No way.
0: It's a shock. It's really, you know, it's a terrible thing. People lie on the internet, and they feel good while doing it, which is quite frankly the worst part. But, you know, we got a lot of great music coming up for you tonight. Gabe, tell them what's up.
1: So, I don't know what's coming up next, quite frankly, but I can tell you what's coming up a little while after that. I have some of my songs. I may not have picked the right toys, but I can guarantee you I picked the right music. We got The Adults Are Talking by The Strokes.
0: Banger.
1: One of my personal favorites.
0: Love that album.
1: Like a crash out song for me. If I was feeling down, put this on, way better. A little later after that, a little bit of The Cure. We had The Smiths. Got to simmer down. Simmer back up into The Cure, just like Heaven.
0: Mm-hmm.
1: Kind of described listening to the song. Incinerate Sonic Youth. Nothing to be said there. Just peak.
0: Oh, yeah.
1: And then I think the end for me, at least then, got two surprises for you after that. Out Getting Ribs by King Krule. Great guitar intro. He was like 17 when I made it, which is crazy.
0: I did not know that.
1: He sounds a million. Like, his name is Rick Astley. He's like a baby, and he sounds crazy old, but he's amazing. Crazy guitar work. I tried learning the intro once. Gave up after like 10 minutes.
0: Mm-hmm. Yeah.
1: Just good stuff coming up all around. Of course, the Dalai Lama himself, DJ Mock.
0: Exactly.
1: Greatness cooked up.
0: You know, we do our best here. We like to have fun. Great music coming your way in just a little bit. But before, I've got some regularly scheduled messages from the people on high, whoever they may be.

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To be quite frank, it's a good idea to get 60 minutes of exercise every day. 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

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The time has come again. Choose now, they croon, beneath the moon, beside an ancient lake. Enter again the sweet forest. Enter the hot dream, come with us. Everything is broken up and dances. Indians scattered on dawn's highway bleeding. Ghosts crowd the young child's fragile eggshell mind.

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0: Stevie Wonder, you, the listener, are the sunshine of my life. Whoever you are, I don't know you. Gabe, do you have anything to say about that?
1: Talking Book is a great album, and anyone that hasn't heard it should.
0: Yeah, it's a pretty good album. You know, it's definitely one of my favorite Stevie Wonder albums, I want to say. Up there with, like, Songs in the Key of Life. But, you know, it's whatever. The time is now 10:56. This is the Sunday service. I am DJ Monk, and you are...
1: I'm Disciple Gabe, y'all.
0: And this is WHRW 90.5 FM Binghamton. Coming up, we got Rex Orange County, Happiness, off of, I want to say, Apricot Princess. That was always a weird album title to me. You know, what about, like, what is it about apricots?
1: What is it about princesses? And I honestly don't see the two together.
0: He was clearly thinking something weird. You know, maybe this is like an inside joke and we just aren't in on it, you know? Which, I mean, I think is very messed up. Like, I've known Rex for like years now.
1: Yeah, man, way to gatekeep.
0: Way to gatekeep your album title, you know? What if we were the Apricot Princess?

0: That was Instant Crush, Daft Punk, and Julian Casablancas. That's not how you say. That's not how you say his name. I'm sorry. That's on me, guys. That was our second to last song of the night. Great selection we have here. We're closing it off with one of my favorite songs off of one of my favorite albums. One of the most instrumental albums in my life of all time, off of Igor, the 2019 album by Tyler, the Creator, Are We Still Friends? Great album. I recently learned, this might be true, I don't know, it could be a lie, but did you know that Jack White did the guitar part for that song?
1: I did not know that.
0: I'm pretty sure this is true. I'm pretty sure... don't quote me on this, but I'm pretty sure Jack White did like the guitar part and like the guitar solo at the end. And props to him, because it's like probably one of my favorite, just guitar parts of all time, really. It's a great song. And I hope that you people at home, wherever you are, in the car, whatever you're doing, I hope that you enjoy it also. I've been DJ Monk. He has been...
1: Oh, my fault. I'm Disciple Game. I thought you were going to say it.
0: No. I'm
1: Disciple Game.
0: He's Disciple Game. I am DJ Monk. And once again, this has been the Sunday Service. And we will see you next week, 10 to 11:30 p.m., WHRW 90.5 FM, Binghamton.

0: Ladies, this is Emeril Lagasse saying breast cancer is a serious problem. Kick it up a notch. Check the lumps. Bam!
1: Oh, do you smell that? 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
3: 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But the worst thing is, if you smoke cigarettes, you could die early. And if you die, that will cut off possibly years that you could be spending brushing your teeth. So if you smoke, you get less time to brush your teeth. So remember, but don't smoke so you can live longer to constantly brush your teeth. 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
6: An accident.
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6: A child?
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2: Oh, thank God. There's still time. Quickly, I've come back from the future to tell you to conserve as much potable water as you can. Don't take too long showers. And definitely turn the water off while brushing your teeth. 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

Now here we are, right here. Who's gonna testify against who? What about you? Listen here. Ain't nobody going to jail this morning. Not here. Testification is over with. Everybody's finished. Time is through. Nobody don't want to go to jail here, not in this place. Even the judge left this morning.

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2: We have received reports that the listener of this program has become, by default, an extremely cool person. 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

Well, darling, all I can say is that I have never been known as a man about the house. But I'm the next best thing. A man about town. A boulevardier. A sinner. Who knows how to order a dinner. Whose rule is drink up when your spirits are down. I collect old china and first editions. I have few illusions and fewer inhibitions. 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
1: According to the United States Department of Transportation, there were 697 deaths from drowsy driving-related crashes in 2019. 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
1: You like movies about gladiators? 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
1: Does the small town girl live in a lonely world? She talks the midnight train go with her anywhere. 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She talks the midnight train go with her anywhere. Oh, see her in a spooky room.
2: Oh my god, that is amazing.
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Good morning, Binghamton, or wherever you may be listening to. You are listening to The Sun Shower on WHRW Binghamton. I'm your host, DJ Rain, and today we are celebrating summer because no time like the present, right? I picked this theme because technically summer isn't over yet. Technically, fall starts tomorrow. The equinox is September 22nd. And so I was like, let's keep it with the summer vibes just for one more show. So this is my summer set. We're really just very vibes based approach here. That first song that you heard was "Today Is Gonna Be a Great Day" by Bowling for Soup. It is also sort of the extended version of the Phineas and Ferb theme song, which I think just about every kid in my generation is a big Phineas and Ferb fan. But we've got some good, like, windows rolled down, driving down the highway music queued up for you guys here. So next up is "Cruel Summer" by Taylor Swift. Hope you enjoy. Keep it locked.

Hello again, listeners. I am DJ Rain with the Sun Shower. We are here today just listening to some summer music, keeping those summer vibes going as we get into sort of the dreary fall. I did pick this theme last week when it was a little bit warmer, and then woke up this morning and it was like 50 degrees, which is normal and good for September. Not great to get yourself pumped for the summertime, but that's okay. We roll with it here. The last couple songs you heard were sort of, I wanted to kick us off with an homage to past summers. So, you know, Barbie summer, Brat summer. So, started with Cruel Summer by Taylor Swift. Big song for me. It was one of the first songs on the Eras Tour, which was just like hallmark of that like very girl summer, 2023. And then to follow that up was Dance the Night by Dua Lipa. That was from the Barbie movie, which was, you know, another 2023 like girls Barbie summer. And then right after that was B2B by Charlie XCX, which famous, I think, like, you know, the most iconic summer of summers has got to be Brat Summer. So that's off the Brat album. And yeah, so next up, we've just got some more songs I've like been listening to this summer, songs that to me are very summer vibes, but not quite like, not anything specific happening. We've got Blank Space, Taylor's version by Taylor Swift, and then sort of like, maybe this is underground and niche, Cursed Romantics by Maud Latour. I just think it's a really fun vibe. I discovered it this summer. So I don't really have any context on whether the music I listen to is like actually niche, but you know, that's the spirit of radio. So we're going to have those and then kind of get into some more later on. Sorry, if you can't tell, I'm a little bit sleepy this morning. And ran into traffic on the way here. So, next up is Blank Space. Keep it locked.

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crossing.

Hello again, listeners, and if you're just tuning in, my name is DJ Rain. You are listening to The Sun Shower on WHIW Binghamton. Today, our theme is summer, because technically we have one more day of summer. I forgot what I was going to say specifically about that. But anyway, the last couple songs you heard, kind of a bummer, but I promise we're going to pick it back up. That was Summer Depression by Girl in Red and Summertime Sadness by Lana Del Rey. Those are just like two classics of like being sad in the summertime, I guess. And I figured, you know, I'd put them on the set because the summer really gets a reputation for being this like really fun, like partying all the time season. And in my experience, it's just not that because like, it's kind of sad. You, like, leave school. Like, I've always really liked school because I'm a nerd. So you leave school, you're home. It can get sad, but that's all right. I personally kept myself busy this summer. I was working, which does loop us back. Earlier, I played a PSA about spotted lantern flies. If you are a listener, if you've been listening to previous shows, I believe I've played this before. This past summer and the summer before, I worked in invasive species outreach. So that one, spotted lantern flies, big bad. So I like to put that out there, remind people about invasive species. So before you all get too sad about Summer Depression by Girl in Red, we are gonna pick things back up with some more party music. Next up, one of my personal favorite like songs of the summer. Like, I've got like my summer playlist. This is one of the first things on there. It's Kismet by The Beaches. This is my niche. I really like it. It's just a really fun song. I was introduced to it by a friend last fall. And I'd heard The Beaches before that, but like this song specifically, a friend played it actually on her radio set. I don't know. I just really vibe with it. I think it's just really like fun, summery vibes. So you'll hear Kismet by The Beaches and then So American by Olivia Rodrigo. Thanks so much for tuning in.

Hello again, listeners, and thank you so much for tuning in to the Sun Shower on WHRW Binghamton. I'm your host, DJ Rain, and today we are bringing you some summer hits. These are all songs that either I've been listening to this summer, or they just have, like, very summery vibes to me. So in the last couple songs you heard, Kismet by the Beaches off of their album Blame My Ex, which is, like, my summer album. Like, that went triple platinum in my car this summer. I just think it's so fun and just, like, very, like, confidence boost rock, but in a little bit of a self-deprecating way. And it's just, I think it's really fun. So then after that was So American by Olivia Rodrigo. That was on her Guts album. That is just, you know, a super fun song. It's on a playlist that my friend burned onto a CD for me. So that is one that, like, back when I was driving a car that had a working CD player, that was on all the time. Next up, Call Me by Blondie. That was just, like, one of my, that was just on repeat this summer. Just super fun vibes. I've got a playlist inspired by the Supergirl movie that came out this summer. And that is on that playlist. I did sprain my ankle to that playlist, but it still kind of rocks. So, you know, sometimes we have to just work with what we've got. Then you heard Hard Times by Paramore from their album After Laughter. That's one I actually didn't listen to that album until very recently. I've been, you know, interested in listening to Paramore, but I never really had the time to, like, sit down and listen to new albums. Even though I have this album on vinyl, I just don't have a working record player. I sort of just got both as hand-me-downs from my sister, and because she's a big Paramore fan. So I have this album on vinyl, but I just don't have a working record player. So finally I sat down and listened to the whole album, and it is really great. I've been really getting into Paramore recently, so I think that's super fun. Another thing, Call Me, my roommates and I were watching Dancing with the Stars last night, and someone danced to Call Me by Blondie, and the next song that you're going to hear is also something that I pulled from there. Skater Boy by Avril Lavigne was on that first episode, and I was like, that's a good, like, good rock summer vibe. So we're keeping the vibes up for the rest of this set. So thank you for listening. Keep it locked.

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I'm DJ Rain. This is The Sun Shower on WHRW 90.5 FM. And today, we are playing some summer hits. The last couple songs you heard were Skater Boy by Avril Lavigne, who I actually saw live at my old job. I used to work at a concert venue. So, to me, summer is very, like, rock concert, you know, getting out of work at midnight after cleaning up from a loud concert. But I think it's, you know, it's a really fun vibe. I do miss that job a little bit just because it did, you know, introduce me to a bunch of music. But yeah, I think summers are a lot more relaxing when I'm not working from 8 a.m. till midnight. Then after that, you heard Go-Go Juice by Sabrina Carpenter. That one is, again, just another fun song. As we sort of wrap things up, we've kind of come into, like, the party girl part of the summer, which is really just, like, the idea of summer as, like, partying, having fun. So that was Go-Go Juice by Sabrina Carpenter, and then What I Want by Muna. That was actually a very recent addition. I have heard their music. If you tuned into my first set, you heard Silk Chiffon, which is one of my favorite songs, but What I Want is one that I really didn't even listen to until yesterday. I was listening to their self-titled album on the way to work, and I was like, wait, this is a really fun vibe. So I'm really glad that I was able to sort of find that and then maybe put you guys on that if that's something that you're interested in listening to. We are coming up to close to the end. My apprentice is not here with me today, so we might be doing a little bit of improv at the end of this show. So the last song that I have queued up for you until I have to, you know, source some of my own thoughts right here on the spot is Midnight Sun by Zara Larsson, which is really, like, that was the idea of this set, was summer isn't over yet. Because, you know, in the song, it was kind of popular last spring, which is really funny because summer hadn't even started. But I've been saying summer isn't over yet all of the time. And so here's Summer Isn't Over Yet, Midnight Sun by Zara Larsson. Thank you so much for listening. Keep it locked.

Hello again, it's me, DJ Rain, back to tell you about the last couple songs you heard. So, after Midnight Sun, which is just like the summer song to me, I kind of went into sort of a rom-com sort of vibe. Last week it was, I had a day where I was just like, this is so like rom-com main character hopecore. So, Perfect Day by Hoku, that is in one of my favorite movies. Legally Blonde is like one of my all-time favorite movies. Elle Woods is like my inspiration, so had to throw that on there. And then Holy Ground by Taylor Swift off of her album Red, and then Unwritten by Natasha Bedingfield. That one got really big a couple years ago because of, and I'm blanking on the name right now, but there was a rom-com that just came, Anyone But You came out a couple years ago, and it was kind of like that song got big after the movie came out. Not that it wasn't big before, because it's, you know, it's a 20-year-old song, but it kind of had a resurgence. And so it was sort of like the energy that I want. It was right around when I was turning 20, and it was like, this is the energy that I'm taking into my 20s. So that one, you know, those are just some songs that it's like, these are like good vibes, beautiful summer day, walking around with like a shopping bag and a coffee on my lunch break, like some kind of like Andy Devil Wears Prada type character. We are wrapping it up here. So the last song that I have for you today is Last Day of Summer from the Percy Jackson Lightning Thief musical. I mentioned this earlier, I was a big nerd growing up. And so I was a big fan of Percy Jackson. I'm also a theater kid. So Last Day of Summer is just something like I listen to it every last day of summer before school starts. My introduction to the theater group that I'm with is I did tech for this show. So it's really just like, I really love this song. This is not quite the closing number, but it is like right around there. And it's a very good, like wrapping things up, ending of summer song. Luke also has a really good verse in here that's a reprise of an earlier song sung by Percy, which means nothing to probably most of you, but the ones who get it. So, for the last time today, I'm DJ Rain. We will be back with the sun shower every Monday, rain or shine. Here is The Last Day of Summer.

0: Wisconsin, campers. It's the last day of summer. If you intend to make me miserable year-round, please inform us by sundown. Otherwise, the cleaning harpies will eat anyone who remains. Harry Johansson, this means you.
1: It's Percy Jackson.
0: Whatever!
1: How come you don't go home?
2: I tried. 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It's just asking for trouble.
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1: 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You avoiding me?
2: Not at all. 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
1: I thought when I finished my quest, everything would make sense, but it doesn't. It's the last day of summer, but I don't feel like anything's over.
2: I get it. My quest was supposed to be the biggest thing in my life. I came back changed, but the rest of camp was exactly the same. Chiron always says our parents made camp as this safe magic space. The truth, it's so they don't have to see us.

0: 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It's about wiping them out and taking our turn.
1: You're the lightning, Steve.
0: The Oracle warned you, betrayed by a friend.
1: You set me up! You were trying to free Kronos! Why?
0: He promised me the power to defeat our parents.
1: And he's using you to get back at the gods!

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1: 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This is Anya from Bug here to talk to you about bugs, namely, harming them. The spotted lanternfly is an invasive insect in the family Fulgidae, native to China, that attacks grapes, stone fruits, and causes general mayhem for the ecosystem. Protect the ecosystem. Obliterate the lanternflies!

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This is DJ Colorado, and you are listening to Floodlit. The theme for this week is numbers, so songs that have a number in the title. And as always, you are listening to WHRW Binghamton. Stay tuned.

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1: Hello, dear listeners. This is Anya from Bug, here to talk to you about bugs. Namely, harming them. The spotted lanternfly is an invasive insect in the family Fulgidere, native to China, that attacks grapes, stone fruits, and causes general mayhem for the ecosystem. Protect the ecosystem. Obliterate the lanternflies!

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2: Hello, dear listeners. This is Anya from Bug, here to talk to you about bugs, namely, harming them. The spotted lanternfly is an invasive insect in the family Fulgidere, native to China, that attacks grapes, stone fruits, and causes general mayhem for the ecosystem. Protect the ecosystem. Obliterate the lanternflies!

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0: 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It's against the code of heroes. But you know how much I love you, darling, so come into my kingdom. Boy genius, what are you doing here?
1: Bruce, come right away. 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A giant octopus has run amok in Washington.
0: Boy genius, this is one time you'll have to go it alone.

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1: Something terrible has happened. Mr. AC/DC, the electric brain, has threatened to turn off the electric current all over the... 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

If you go out into the wilderness, always be sure to check for ticks. 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
1: One, they were like, and today we reveal the masked magician. They would reveal the masked magician. It would be like, nobody.
2: Yeah.
1: Oh my god. You're recording us, I can tell.
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I live in constant fear every day of my life. The real killer is still out there. My friend CUNY was poised to make it big, but he was forced into early retirement. He was an origami enthusiast. The culprit? A paper cut. 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If you get a paper cut, wash it with soap and water, or else, what happened to my friend could happen to you.

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All right. What is up? My name is DJ Sisyphus. 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That was Can't Relate by the X's, and this is Break Me Out by Edgewater. Enjoy.

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You just heard I Will Breathe Fire by Strata and Youngest Daughter by Superhaven. Up next is Someone Else to You by Chorus of Nature. 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

that was Giving Up by Silverstein on their album When Broken Is Easily Fixed, one of my all-time favorites. And up next is Different Than You by the X's on A Modern Way of Living with the Truth.

right. My name is DJ Sisyphus. You're listening to The Push on WHRW Binghamton, and that was Is It Really You by Loathe. 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
1: 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You're good.
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0: 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Hello.
1: I'm Griffin, and I'll see you on the flip side.
0: All right. 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
2: Have you eaten here before?
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0: Even with the money laundering charges?
1: Yeah, bro. 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You're good.
0: I thought I wouldn't be here so soon. I switched from reds to lights. I thought they'd be healthier.
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3: 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Extensive DNA testing has revealed a secret fifth beetle.
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5: Bro turned himself to a pickle? 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
3: 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LeBron James drug tested by the NBA after reportedly getting the Wordle in one.
5: This just in. You are my sunshine?
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0: Hi, guys, and welcome to Lucky and Buckles. This is a show we come here every Monday and we just talk about a different topic and just like have a conversation with each other. I'm Buckles.
1: And I'm Lucky.
0: And today's topic is single use. So I'll let Lucky get into that.
1: Yeah, so we picked the topic of single use because seemingly it's very straightforward, right? You think of single use, you think of single use plastic, single use paper, just the stuff that you get like your takeout in. But then we kind of thought about it more, and you can spin it to so many angles, right? Rather than just treating trash and garbage as single use, you can also treat people as single use. A culture can be generally a single use culture. And then it sparks greater questions of how we value quality and if that is even something we consider. So I wanted to start off with asking you what you think of when you think of single use and what popped straight into your head.
0: Right. Okay. So when you said that, the first thing that popped into my head was that one scene from Fight Club where they're in the plane together and he's like, he meets, well, for those of you who haven't seen it, they're in a plane and then the narrator meets this guy named Tyler Durden, and he's like, you're the best single-use friend I've ever had because everything on a plane is single-serving. Like, single-serving, like, butter, sugar, like, coffee. And it's like, a single-serving friend is someone who you meet once and then you never talk to again. And it's like a friendship out of convenience because it's easier to be friends with that person in that moment than to not. So I linked this concept of single use a lot to convenience. So I was wondering how you define single use and what do you think about that?
1: Yeah. I mean, it was the same thing. It was, I thought immediately of like our cultural trade-off of convenience for waste, because convenience is something tangible that we ourselves can touch on a daily basis, whereas the waste that we are creating is not something that necessarily we in America have to deal with on a day-to-day basis, particularly if we are not of the lowest class that there is. Usually we just ship all our garbage off to another country and we allow them to deal with it. So it sparked this idea of like solipsism. It's like, it's not real if I can't see it, right? And that's kind of what the pinnacle of single use is. I feel like it's like it's the greatest possible benefit for the self and nothing else matters, you know? And then with the Fight Club scene, I thought of that also. And then with that, I began to think about, is it bad to have single serving friends, right? Is it bad to turn to the person next to you on the airplane and say, hi, what's your name? Do you want to talk for, 2 hours while we're on this flight? Is that such a bad thing?
0: I don't know. I mean, I honestly wouldn't say it's a bad thing, because I've had a lot of very interesting conversations with people that I've met once and like been like my friend for the time being. And I don't know. I feel like you get a lot out of those conversations with people, like with strangers that you just like end up talking to, or like your elevator ride's taking extra long and then you like have a little exchange. And yeah, it's more convenient to like talk to the person next to you than to sit in silence and be awkward. But I don't think it's always a bad thing, but I think it can be bad when it's like a lack of respect for the person, I guess. But
1: right,
0: I don't know. What do you think?
1: Right, on the airplane specifically, and then on the bus and every other means of like quote unquote public transport. What I think of is like when I do get on the bus, majorly the people that I talk to are people who are over the age of 40, because if they're people my age, they could not give like less of a damn about, you know, what it is that I'm doing. Can't say that. But it's the people that are older that generally say something and they ask, you know, questions and you have a genuine conversation for whatever 3 hours that you're on this thing. And then I viewed that as like a very positive use and connotation of single use, because you really don't have to fill that space at all. You can just sit next to each other for 3 hours and not share a single word, you know? But somebody needs to take that first step of initiation in order to have that single use be available, you know? And then you juxtapose it with like the single use like TikTok, you know, which is something you will never remember ever again in your life, most likely. I mean, maybe if it's outstanding, I don't really know. But it was a weird entendre to think of, right? Because you have single use media, which is something that leaves your head the second it comes into it. And then you have single-use people who kind of you remember forever, even though they were there on like a very tiny timestamp of your life. So I wondered what you thought the difference between the two of those things was.
0: Yeah, I was just about to ask you that, but I don't know. I mean, I think like it depends on like the effort you put in, because a lot of people, like, I mean, myself included, like, you sit on the bus and it's like, I don't know if I want to like start a conversation, because then I'm not going to be able to get out of the conversation if I want to, and then it's going to be awkward, and there's like, so it takes a little bit of effort and a little bit of like mental battle to like just talk to someone random. And opening your phone and opening the TikTok app is not hard, and it's very like low effort for a little reward of like dopamine or whatever.

0: the story in and of itself, right? And so I thought travel was a particularly good example because you have books that are all about this journey, right? And it's the whole journey is the destination thing. But the idea of short form, single use things as a way to kind of like just deteriorate your brain in that travel span of time is like interesting to me because it's like we put so much emphasis on this like journey aspect, right? But then you get on the plane and you play Plants vs. Zombies for 7 hours, you know, or you scroll through your saved TikToks or whatever it is, you know? And so that's why those people that you talk to on those planes are so important, I think, because it's literally the alternative is dead time, you know? And so it's basically just spawning something great out of time that would have otherwise been used for absolutely nothing. Right.
1: It's interesting that you say that because, like, when you spend time scrolling, like, we were having a conversation the other day with someone, and he said that he was scrolling on Instagram Reels for X amount of time, and he couldn't remember a single reel. So that time is kind of just, like, stolen away from you. It's like a vacuum, and it's like I open the app, and then when I close the app, no time has passed in my head, but so much time has passed in real life. But it's like the dead time thing. It's like you're spending that time doing something that moves you forward instead of just keeps you stagnant. And it's like it's not like a break, and it's like not using single use as it equates to filling time for the sake of filling time.
0: Right. Yeah. I mean, and in addition to that idea of dead time and TikToks, I kind of thought of it as like any form of addiction is essentially creating dead time, right? Because the only point of, you know, taking part in your vice is just so that you are satiated and you no longer desire it for whatever measure of time you are partaking in your vice, right? Whether it be TikToks, whether it be something more harmful, theoretically more harmful, you are just essentially killing time, right? And I think that's an interesting thing to think about because most vices, unless I'm not thinking of something, are pretty single use, right? It's just something you consume and you don't get any, like you don't put anything else out because of it, you know? Like pretty much everything. You just like, it's just consumption. There is nothing that you are giving back to the world as a byproduct of consuming this thing, right? So like when you, I mean, other than like data on TikTok, right? Or like breathing just by virtue of living. But like rather than having a conversation and mutually feeding off of each other's ideas, you are literally just taking things in. And I thought that that was a pretty good trademark of what single use looks like. It's just absorption of this thing and then it's garbage, you know? And that's kind of where my mind went. But do you think that single use can provide, you know, like some sort of output or some sort of goodness from it?
1: I mean, I think it depends on what type of single use you're talking about. Because like, I don't know, like a single use plate, if you like get like a paper plate or something, that's obviously not providing anything beneficial. But if you're talking about like a single use, like the single use friend, I think that can also have some benefit towards you and towards the other person. But I do wonder, I thought of the idea of like postponing a further, I guess, action. Because it's cheaper to buy a paper plate now, right? But then as it adds up in the long run, it'd be more expensive to continue using paper plates because you keep having to buy them. So if you just spend a little more money now and buy a reusable plate, you would be saving money in a long time. But like I was wondering how that applies to like our single friend concept. It's like if you spend the time to make a new friend now, are you losing out on all those like single friends you would make along the way, if that makes sense?
0: Right. Well, I think a really good example of that is like college, right? Because you start in a completely new place. You majorly don't know most of the people that you are, you know, around now. And you come to this decision, right? Where you're like, I need to go out and make friends. I need to have people around me. I can't just, I mean, some people do enjoy their solitude quite enough to not make any friends. But for the most part, people are kind of in this frenzy to make friends, right? And so you go out and you make a bunch of friends, and then you have this kind of this like break in the road where you have to at some point determine, am I just going to continuously go out and make new friends every day, or am I going to hone these friendships with these individual people, right? And so that's kind of this like quantity versus quality debate that's happening with single use, right? Where you're thinking about it and you're like, well, would I rather have like one really good friend and then some close friends and then, you know, the scattered bunch? Or do I want to be just like popular and I want to walk around campus and know every single face I see, but only to a certain extent, right? And so it's kind of, it's picking what you do with your time, like majorly. And what you're talking about with like the paper plates is just a different form of investment, right? And so the same way you invest in your friends and you invest in getting to know people, and invest is like a crude word to use because it's not like money or stocks, but it's relationships. But it's the same thing, right? It's like, how much do you care about each of these individuals and how much do you want to put into each of them? I think that's an interesting thing to consider.
1: Right. So what would you say is the benefit of reusing things and like going back to the same things over and over again, as opposed to just doing a new thing every time?
0: Right. Well, I mean, I could ask you why you have a favorite song, right? Mm-hmm. Why do you have a favorite song? Why do you have playlists? Why do you redo things? Why do you have music that you like more than other music, right? I mean, it's kind of the human condition, I think. You select what it is that you enjoy and what makes you you, and you continue to come back to it, right? The same way that you might not want to go on, you know, a date with a different person every day, you might want to like continuously go out with one person. It is the same kind of idea, right? You feel an innate closeness to each of these things. The more you do them, the more you listen to them, the more you interact with them. And I think there's great value in that, right? I mean, while it's great to think of a new thing every day, you kind of need this home base, right? I don't know. What do you think of that? It's kind of nomadic as a principle.
1: Yeah, I mean, I think you definitely need a good balance there. Because if you only return to the same things that you always do, and then that's like your whole life, it's just you're reliving things for the sake of reliving them. Maybe it was like a fun thing you did in the past, and you're like, oh, we're going to go do that again, and it's going to be just as fun as last time. And then when it's not the same as last time, you're going to be disappointed. So you need to have those new experiences, and you need to like try new things and like listen to new music, like with the music example. But that doesn't mean that you shouldn't return to the stuff that you do enjoy, because you enjoy it for a reason, and you might not always enjoy it. But with that, I think it's important to delve into the same thing and just go deeper in, I guess. Like, I don't know if you've, like, the phrase, like, jack of all trades but master of none. It's like, you try everything, but you're just, like, a very shallow like exposure to it instead of delving really deep into one specific topic.
0: Right. Well, there's a safety to that too though, no? Mm-hmm. Like if you're not investing too much into any of these things, there's not so much you can lose with any one thing, right? So like an example that jumps into my mind would be like with the original Luddites, right? Like if you are taking this time to learn this craft and then suddenly machinery comes in and the entire premise of your whole life and your career is demolished, right? It doesn't matter that you're really good at this thing because a machine is doing it better, right? And so in that way, these like single-use crafts and single-use activities are very beneficial because you spread yourself so thin over everything that like if anything drops away, you're only losing a tiny bit of your time. So that's kind of the alternative narrative, I guess, which would be single use as a positive thing. And then I wonder, would you find that to be positive, or do you think it is, personally, for yourself, do you think it is necessary to put everything into, like, a few eggs, if you will? Or are you more set on exploring, like a vast plane, rather?
1: Yeah, I think this is where, like, personality comes in, because, like, me personally, I'm very much, like, I want to experience and explore as much as I can. But that said, I do have my, like, same things I return to, and it's, like, you kind of need that, like, at the end of the day, because it's, like, you're kind of gambling. It's, like, is this thing better or worse than what I already have? But I do think that really depends on, like, you specifically. Like, are you the type to want more and to want to find out more, or are you content with what you already know? Right. But I don't know. What about you?
0: Well, I'm just thinking about, like, my food choices and how I return to the exact same thing every single day without fail. And I would like to say that I'm exploratory, but I do feel as though I, at this current point in my life, I'm trying to hone in on the things that I've deemed to be important and that I've deemed to be special. And I really want to just, like, put my entire essence into those things, because I don't know. I feel like they're worth it. And I know that there's a million other things out there that are also worth it. But I feel like it's important to kind of, like, just, like, dump your essence into things. And then if the floor, like, falls out beneath you, then so be it. And then at least you did that once, you know, and your life is kind of astray for whatever amount of time. But you know what it's like to fully immerse yourself in something. And that's a feeling that I really like. Actually, because it's kind of, it's a focus. It's a focus, and we're not granted that often, you know? It's in a world that's constantly shifting and moving in a thousand different pieces. It's kind of very refreshing. But I was thinking about this thing of single use, and then I was thinking about how people are treated as single use. And then inherently, I wondered what happens when we do so, and I connected it with, like, purity culture in a lot of ways. And I wondered what you thought of this kind of, like, innately, not just within that realm, but there's this kind of double standard in a lot of ways where it's like, you can be a single use person, but only if you're of this kind, you know, or you can treat people as single use, but only if you're of this kind. And then you have the same thing, not just with people, but with objects. Like, you are allowed to have very single use tendencies, depending on who you are and what your traits are and attributes, where you live, whatever it is. And I wondered what you thought of that, what you make of purity culture, and if you think that that's connected in any way.
1: When you say purity culture, what do you mean?
0: Well, just kind of like the Christian idealism of remaining completely in balance and following distinct rules and guidelines that don't allow you to partake in certain activities, depending on who right. you are.
1: Okay, well, right off the bat, like, I think when you are in, a single-use friend type situation with someone, you're more open and you're more willing to, like, share things that would be, like, kind of taboo or, like, because, like, you're like, oh, I'm never going to see this person again. So if I, like, am a little awkward or embarrassing, like, it doesn't really matter because I'm not going to see them. So you kind of lose a lot of those, like, societal, like, limitations on what you're supposed to say. Just, like, if you have, like, a paper plate, like, back to the analogy, you're less cautious with it. Like, you're like, oh, if I drop it, it's not a problem. Or maybe I'll, like, rip it up after, draw on it after I'm done with it. You're just less cautious in those situations. So I feel like a lot of that, like, purity culture aspects of it are just not present because it doesn't matter because there's no consequences to those interactions. But that's interesting.
0: Do you think that there are things that are better when they're single use? Because you talk about this falling away of taboos and mm-hmm. and this kind of new freedom and openness that you can experience. Are there particular things that are better when they only happen once?
1: Yeah, I mean, I feel like the single use friendship does have that kind of, like, less cautious, like, I like that term, so I'm gonna use it again, that less cautious aspect to it, and I feel like that is a good thing. I mean, not all the time, obviously, but sometimes it's nice to be able to just speak to someone and then share that moment and then let that moment be just that and not have to, like, worry about, okay, what about the next time I see them? What are they going to think? Are they going to tell people I know about this thing I told them? Or are they going to, like, do they think I'm weird? Because you're not afraid because you're not going to see those people again and there's no consequences tied to it. So I feel like that can be really good for a lot of people. But, yeah, I don't know. Have you ever had any experiences where the single-use friend was more helpful in a situation than, like, a friend that you speak to often?
0: I mean, I think single-use friends are helpful because, I mean, shout out Larry from Tunedega. And, you know, I've come across a lot of single-use friends, weirdly, also on this campus and at the bus stop. Often, every single time I go, I run into somebody who starts talking to me, which is wonderful. But there is a certain, like, quality of kind of, like, lucidity, if that makes sense, to these people, because you have no ideas what their stories are, unless, you know, whatever it is that they tell you, but that could also be, you know, fake. And you just kind of talk for whatever it is, you know, 15 minutes, an hour, 3 hours, and that's all you ever get from these people. And you always have this, like, tiny little thought in the back of your mind when you go to that particular place that you found them, that you don't have with people that you see all the time, right? Because you hang out in all these different places. So, like, that one room that you were once in with that one person is not really top of mind. But, you know, like, that one room where I met Larry will always be the one room where I met Larry, right? And, like, that bus stop, the different spots at the bus stop will always be dedicated to those individual people. So, yeah, in a big way, you remember more about the particular interactions when you have less of them. But I don't necessarily think that there's a depth that I acquire with those people that I don't reach with my friends. Because innately, like, I don't know, I feel like I share more with people I know better, just out of virtue of knowing them better and a level of trust. And also granted, when I meet these people in public, there's a 50-50 chance they think I'm a boy or a girl. So I don't really want to talk about, like, personal life experience that much, in the event that it shakes what they think of me in terms of just, like, literally who I am. But in that same way, I think it kind of, like, begs the question, I guess, of, like, single-use friendships, not in the way of, like, you only have one moment with that person, but you only have one utility for that person, right? So what does that mean to have a single-use friendship or a single-use relationship where you only have one thing that you do together or that you use each other for, or whatever it is? Like, is that a good thing in of itself?
1: I think if I'm understanding, you mean, like, if you have a friend because you both are in the same class and you, like, study together.
0: Yeah.
1: Okay. I think that could be a good thing because you do have, like, you're bonding over a shared interest and, like, that shared, like, I mean, I probably would never be, honest, okay, I probably wouldn't be friends with my sister if we weren't sisters.
0: Mm-hmm.
1: Which it sounds like, okay, that sounds bad.
0: Shout out Caitlin.
1: But, like, I guess our shared interest there is, like, being sisters. But, like, right. I feel like that's really good. And it's, like, I never would have met and she's, like, the best person I know. And it's, like, I never would have met her if we didn't have that shared interest. Or, like, my friend from my Greek class, like, we never would have met if I, like, wasn't for our both wanting to take ancient Greek. And then you learn a lot, and then you have these conversations with these people that you never would have had otherwise about whatever. Like, it doesn't have to be about the specific topic, and it's, like, it forces you to meet people that you never would have met otherwise. And I think that's amazing. So, yeah, I think it's good, but...
0: Do you think that it's better or worse when it stops at that single use? Like, when you have a friend in class, but they're only ever your friend in class, you know? Or is it better when you kind of find multiple uses for that quote-unquote single use?
1: I mean, I think, like, some of the best conversations I've had are, like, these people I meet through, like, a shared interest, and then we, like, end up walking home together, and, like, we just talk about something completely different, because it's like you get a new perspective from someone who you don't expect to, like, ever be friends with. But yeah, I mean, I guess I would ask you, like, is there ever a point where a single use, like, anything, like friendship or activity, is just filling time to fill time, or is it always, like, for a benefit? Well, so, like, the negative.
0: Right. I mean, I think that's the first definition that we came up with, right? Like, this, like, you know, single-use forks that you have in the dining hall or single-use paper plates. Like, those are inherently kind of they're positive in the terms of convenience and they're negative in terms of actual impact. So in terms of negativity, I guess there's some, there's certain times where it can turn sour because it's like you simply cannot see eye to eye because you don't understand the thought process of the other. Because I have a lot of those conversations where it's just like, I don't even know what you're trying to say. And not out of virtue of them not knowing how to articulate their words, just our life experiences are so different that it would require more than just a single conversation. You know, it would require like an in-depth like purging of what it is that we're trying to articulate and why it is that we're saying those things. You know, while they're generally good and they kind of open your eyes to a lot of the things that are only obvious once you're done with those conversations, there's also a sense of like sometimes you can't grasp what it is that the person's trying to say. And then also a lot of the times I feel like I'm like putting words into their mouth a little bit, you know, because it's this idea. I mean, my sister Sasha has a lot of these like ideas of like spirituality and like things come into your life when you need them to. And in a lot of ways that's true, but also when you talk to Larry in a common room, what he's saying might be construed as actually like different than what he means because that's what I needed in that moment, you know? And this person can be seen as like a deliverer of a message that I need to hear, that like my subconscious is kind of like flipping the page on, you know? So in a lot of ways, I wonder if these single-use people are messengers or true entities, right? Like, did I understand Larry or did I fill Larry's mouth with words and then like choose to hear the ones I wanted to, you know?
1: Mm-hmm. I mean, I feel like you always kind of subconsciously do that, I guess. Like you pick and choose the words you want to hear out of like whoever's talking, and then the true intention might not get through to you. But sometimes that's like kind of what you do need, I guess. It's like if I need to hear this thing, then that's what I hear.
0: Right.
1: But I mean, I don't know. I mean, I think it really depends on how much you believe in, like, that spirituality stuff.
0: But. Right. Do you think the added context of, like, I know who you are and I know your values and your beliefs to a pretty great extent, do you think that makes your message more so your message? Or do you think it's equally bendable to my whim, you know?
1: Yeah. I mean, I think, like, when, like, a person you know very well tells you something, you kind of understand where they're coming from and why they see it. And I feel like sometimes you can write it off and be like, well, they're only saying that because that similar thing happened to them.
0: Right.
1: But sometimes if you might take that as being like, well, they have experienced a similar situation, so I might listen to them more. Or maybe you write them off more because you're like, they're just saying that because of this. So I feel like that also depends on your personality and how you take things. And the answer you want to hear too can also like affect that. But knowing more context about people does change your perception of them. But I guess, like, what do you think is the difference between knowing context and just hearing the words plain?
0: Right. Well, I mean, context is like reinforcement, right? Mm-hmm. So like, I don't know, if my mom is talking about like protective nature or something, like I'm more likely to listen to what she's saying because I know that she has experience with that, you know, because she's a mother. And so context adds like almost a layer of authority in that way, when used appropriately, obviously. But it's like, if I know that you did something and then you talk about it, I'm more likely to listen to you about it, rather than if I have no idea who you are and you start talking about, like, I don't know, vinyls. It's like, well, what do you know about vinyls, you know? And then I come to learn, like, you collect them and you love your vinyl collection, I don't know. And then I'm more likely to listen to you because I have that added context. So I guess in a weird way, we almost need to be, like, convinced to listen, right? Yeah. And that context is the convincing that we need.
1: Yeah. I don't know. I mean, I guess sometimes when I'm in these, like, weird, like, conversations with people, it's, okay, I was looking for a banjo because I wanted to learn how to play the banjo. And I went to the music store and I started talking to the guy and he was, like, trying to tell me what to buy. And I was like, okay, like, I'll... It was, like, just some guy. He didn't work there. He was just some guy. And then he was like, I've actually been playing the banjo for 20 years. And it's like, okay, that context added makes me like, whatever you say to get, like, I'm going to get it. Because right. like, he can, like, you can add that context in that moment. But you do kind of like write those people off as kind of like, okay, I don't know if you're here to buy like a tambourine or like, I don't know, like a piano or something. But
0: right.
1: Yeah, I don't know. It's kind of like a weird situation.
0: Right.
1: yeah, I don't know. But
0: I don't know. That feels like it forces openness, you know?
1: Mm-hmm.
0: Like to be able to listen to, I know this is probably annoying because we keep calling them single-use friends, but to listen to that person is to be open enough to consider the fact that maybe they're telling you something of value, you know? And there's a lot of people that I know who would just turn away or, like, immediately shut it down, you know? And that's, you know, that's their way of dealing with it. But that portrays kind of this lack of openness towards external, you know, value being added to your life. You kind of are shelled in this cocoon and you don't believe that anything outside of it is worth anything.
1: Mm-hmm.
0: So in a lot of ways, I think this excitement and the surprise that we get from single-use people, is due largely to our own openness and our ability to appreciate those things, you know, which is we're less likely to appreciate them when they're physical objects because it's just a fork, you know, and you could get it in any kind and it doesn't really matter. But with people, it's a little bit different, or it feels different, at least. And so with like the concept of single use objects, I innately thought of like the Shein fads and the fast fashion generally as a concept. And I wondered how you think that this changes our relationship with material goods. And is it potentially for the better? Is it for the worse? Why?
1: Yeah. I mean, I think the main appeal behind Shein is it's cheap. And they are very on top of the trends because they, like, do, like, research and they, like, take from smaller clothing creators and, like, reproduce those very fast and like when it's happening. So things that are cheap, you have just necessary, like you generally have less respect for, like, oh, I paid $3 for this shirt, so I don't have to take that good care of it. And it doesn't matter if I wear it once because it was $3. But on the other side, if you spend like $500 on like a jacket, a lot of people I know, probably myself included, would never wear it because they're, like, afraid of getting it dirty or, like, losing it or ripping it because it costs so much more money.
0: Right.
1: So in that way, I feel like the value you place on the thing is very dependent on money. And that's a big aspect of, like, the single-use, like, culture is you buy this thing, it's cheap. You use it once, it breaks after you use it, so you buy more. So they make the quality a lot worse so that you have to keep buying the same thing. And then they can continue making money. But I don't know. I think it's interesting. What do you think about ownership in regards to, like, the respect you have for that item? And, like, if you own the item, do you respect it more? Or if it's, like, just something you're using for the time being?
0: Right. I mean, we have this concept that we study a lot in environmental science called tragedy of the commons, also in philosophy. But the idea is you have this pond, right? And it's communal. There's four fishermen. And if each fisherman fishes two fish a day, which is enough to sustain his family and be completely fine, then the pond will continue to regenerate fish infinitely long. And they will forever be able to fish two fish a day. And so the idea is that this is a common resource, and most times the fishermen will never just fish two fish a day because they're thinking, well, what if the other three fishermen fish three, four, five fish a day, you know, and I'm losing out and I'm the sucker here, you know? So the idea there is you're just going to grab as much as you can. You know, if it's a communal resource, you're just taking everything, you know, because you don't believe that in the innate good of anybody else. And so with the same concept there, I think there's a lack of respect for public space, public places, which is completely unwarranted because those are kind of the exact places where we should be collecting and respecting and meeting other people where they're at, you know, and those are the most important places, you know, everyone has their home, but the streets are kind of where we interact and where we create real change and things happen, you know? So I think it's kind of like an inverse evaluation of how it is that we should be valuing things. And we have an overemphasis on ownership. As you said, money equals value, essentially, in the modern day and age. And the kind of how right that statement sounds kind of plays into that, right? Like money is value and there's nothing else to it. And then from that, I kind of wondered, like, in this same way, do you think that this relates to our conversation about the physical self? But do you think that this single-use treatment of, like, all of our belongings and public places and all this stuff, do you think that that bleeds into how we treat ourselves? Does that bleed into our psyche and it becomes this cultural narrative that, you know, our bodies are pretty much single-use and you can just continue regenerating them and, like, the things that are considered quote-unquote self-care are just, like, expensive acts of, like, quote-unquote self-love, you know?
1: Yeah, I mean, I feel like most things we're surrounded by today are expendable. Like, pretty much everything that you interact with, like, physically is something that is gonna probably, you will throw out one day. Like, even, like, the chair you're sitting in, like, I don't know, like, I feel like most of the chairs in my house have ended up at, like, Goodwill one time or another. Like, nothing is really permanent in that regard. So I feel like, also, a lot of times it's, like, there are solutions constantly being invented for every single problem we ever have. So we feel like we don't have to take care of things as much because we can get it repaired or, like, we can just buy a new one. And I feel like that just buy a new one is, like, a very, like, prominent, I guess, like, motto or motif of, like, today's society.
0: Right.
1: But I don't know. What do you think? Do you think that the buy a new one aspect is, like, would you agree with that or not?
0: Yeah. I mean, I think that's commonly heard, right? Mm-hmm. If you break your headphones and you just buy, like, 5 new pairs or whatever, you know? Mm-hmm. And it's not, there are very few moments where you stop and think and question, like, do I actually need this thing, you know? Mm-hmm. Which was, like, part of the reason why I brought so little stuff to, like, school this year. I was like, how little can I live off of? You know, I brought 3 times as much stuff to school last year. Can I survive in the same way this year? And it's like, yes, I'm thriving this year. And the lack of things that I have brought with me are encouraging me to, like, start good habits, you know, like I have to do my laundry once a week, you know, and because of that, I have to shower every single day and all of these things. And it's like the amount of physical, tangible things that you have around you that are not single use that you have to clean. You know, I'm not buying a new pair of underwear every day and throwing it out because I don't want to wash it. You know, it requires me to take care of each thing and kind of like form a connection, you know, rather than having, you know, 200 shirts, I have like 15 here. And every single one of those is worth a lot because I will wear it usually once a week, but at like the very least once every 2 weeks, you know? And so it's kind of a bigger part of my wardrobe than if I wore the shirt once or twice a year. So that kind of this, like, it's not even minimalism, but like closer to minimalism rather than maximalism approach kind of like completely dumps this single-use thing because these like Hanes shirts that I bought for $3 at Michael's are like a staple, you know, and I wear them multiple times a week. So it's this weird reframing of the single-use as the multi-use, which is kind of a perfect segue to this idea of like art as repurposement, right? Because you have all of these things, and then being in the art classes that I've been taking part in, I've been like kind of shown this whole new world of like every single thing that we view as single use actually has 100 different uses and you can do whatever you want with them. And it's kind of all art, you know? And a lot of it isn't, but it's most prominently shown to me at least through art. And I wondered if you would agree with that, or whether you think there's other ways to repurpose things rather than quote unquote art.
1: Yeah, I mean, I guess that's like kind of a different definition of single use, because like you think a fork has one use. You use it to stab your food and put it in your mouth. But then you can also say, well, a fork can also be like used as like a shovel, or like it can be used to make like wind chimes, or like, I don't know, like anything like cool like that. Like single use in the sense that it doesn't have to just be used for its intended purpose. And I feel like that repurposing of it makes makes it like more like you don't have to just use it the one time and throw it away. But I don't know. I mean, I guess I would say like, yeah, that's cool. Like, I guess that kind of is art in and of itself, is like finding new purposes for things that have.
0: Whatever. Right. Yeah, the concept of like the quote unquote intended purpose, reminds me of this idea of like empowering communities through kind of like rebranding of slurs, and just kind of like using that as a method of resistance, of like taking these things that are generally seen as like hateful modes of speech, and then repurposing them in order to be empowering and just like use them in everyday slang and therefore take away their kind of like hostility in that way, you know? So that's kind of, I view that kind of as an art form, you know? It's like societally rebranding what it means to say this word, you know, or societally rebranding what it means to do this thing. And that was kind of interesting to me because I mean, what I defined art as in my notes for today was a method or a lens to get another angle at something. And we view this as exception, right? Like art is kind of its own category in relation to like science and humanities and math and whatever else. But in reality, art isn't everything. You know, this new lens is essentially creativity, right? So I guess I wondered, from that, like the death of the creative is kind of what we're facing with AI. And you have all these people who say, well, I just use AI to like get the general structure of my essay. That is a creative process, you know, and you see that with almost everything. So I wondered if you, I don't know, I wrote it down offensively, but the single use brain cell, where it's like our single use brain cell is used to, you know, like just like tweak things on something that's already been written. And it's kind of what we're coming into. That's what I mean by this cultural shift. I wonder if you think that's true. I don't know. I might be nihilistic.
1: No, I mean, I think AI is a great, well, not great, but like is a very large form of technology offloading, which is basically like, if you don't know, it's like offloading a function of your brain onto technology. So like if you like making a to-do list on your phone can even be like a very small example of that, because then you don't have to remember those things and your phone just does it for you, or setting reminders on your phone. These are like small examples, but I don't know. I heard this quote one time. It was like, we're having AI make our art so that we can have time to do our dishes. And instead we should have AI do our dishes so that we can make art. But I don't really agree with that, because I feel like we should be doing our dishes and doing our art, because those mundane things, like doing your dishes, make the fun things seem so much more, like, awesome. And, like, this, I remember, I don't know if you talked about this, like, last week, but the rat experiment.
0: Yeah.
1: Do you want to, like, tell the rat experiment again?
0: Yeah, sure. Well, it was Calhoun's rats, and it was this idea that if you live in a perfect humanity, you don't want it. You know, you lose all sense of purpose. And so the experiment in and of itself was placing a bunch of rats into a quote-unquote perfect world where they had infinite food, infinite housing, you know, no natural predators, all of that. And at some point, they just they all died because they stopped wanting to reproduce. And if they did reproduce, taking care of their, like, baby rats was too much work because they never had to work a day in their lives. So why would they take care of baby rats if they don't have to, you know? And so they all die. And it's this idea of perfect humanity with purposelessness at the center.
1: Yeah. But, like, that's, like, how AI is, like, working. It's, like, I don't know. I've talked to, like, some people and they were, like, I used AI to write an email and now it's, like, such a chore to write an email again. And normally that's a very, like, simple thing. It's, like, you just write up an email and send it. But that offloading of those mundane tasks makes the tasks that are, like, easier, those become the mundane tasks. And then all your tasks, and then you use AI for those, and then what's left? But I don't know, I would guess I would ask you, like, what do you think AI poses as, like, a threat? Like, do you feel that AI is a threat to, like, creative spaces as a whole?
0: Well, the funny thing, I may have an unpopular view in this regard, and I understand different forms of, you know, systemic incentive to do things. But at the end of the day, the only reason that these technologies and these algorithms pose a threat is because humans are choosing to use them, right? So I can say, you know, I really don't like Instagram and I don't like TikTok and all these things. But all of these, you know, platforms are utterly powerless if people are not on them, you know? AI is not a powerful thing if nobody is using it, right? So it's this principle of, not this principle, this idea of power being given to it by active consumers. So its threat to artistic spaces is artists who are choosing to use it, you know, or other people who are choosing to use it in order to make art. So it's kind of, it's this tragedy of the commons again, where it's like, well, other artists are going to use it to produce art 10 times faster than I will, so I might as well use it, you know, and it's this race to the bottom. And I know that that's not necessarily a popular, like, quote-unquote, Luddite view because it's supposed to be empowering and we're supposed to, you know, rage against the machine and all this stuff. But at the end of the day, it is worth acknowledging that although it may be algorithmic, and I believe children are exempt from this, you know, standpoint, but adult humans are choosing this lifestyle every single day and it is completely deteriorating quality of life for other people who may not be able to choose. You know, and so in the same way, AI is the same, you know? It's the exact same thing with art in particular. But this single-use brain cell analogy expression thing is a choice, you know? And it may be an extremely shiny object that we really want to touch, but at the end of the day, it is still a choice, you know? So that's kind of something that I think is worth considering. And I wrote this down that sugar is the pinnacle of single use. I thought of that like 2 minutes before we came on air.
1: Yeah, what did you mean by that?
0: It's the AI thing again, you know? It's like, it's the thing you most want to touch, right? You really want sugar, or at least most kids do. And I mean, I love sugar, so that's why I'm saying that. But sugar, the only function that it serves is just straight energy, you know? Whereas fat keeps you full for longer and protein helps you rebuild muscle. Sugar just gets burned immediately or it goes straight to your gut. Like, there's no secondary action of it, you know? And it's the same thing. It's like, do you want that shiny, easy, momentary alternative, or do you want that longer term sustained benefit? You know, that's kind of what AI is to me, right? It's like, write your essay today and then don't be able to write an essay at all tomorrow. You don't even have a choice, you know? There's a complete lack of choice. I don't know. Do you view AI as single use, or do you think it's a longer term thing?
1: I don't know. I mean, I feel like AI is kind of like, it's so hard to use it once and never again, because I think it's like addictive. Because I've like used AI before, and it was so hard to stop using it once I used it once, because I knew, like, it's like, okay, if I do my homework and then AI helps me with a problem, then it's like, okay, the next time I'm doing it, I know that there's something that can just do it for me and I can be done. So it's like, just knowing it exists is like hard. So like stopping, when I stopped using AI, it was like very challenging for me. But I, like, obviously was able to do it. But so I feel like it's never just once, because then you know, you always know that there's a machine out there that can just do all your work for you and you never have to think again. But then it's like, now I'm never thinking. And what kind of life is that?
0: Right. So why did you stop using AI?
1: I mean, I, like, was like, I cannot sit there and do my work without, like, I was incapable of doing the things I needed to do to be a functioning member of society. And I was like, this cannot be my life. And I, like, I stopped very, like, I was, like, I was on, like, ChatGPT very early into its, like, release. And then I was like, oh, this is really bad. And then I saw how it started affecting all the people around me. And I was like, I don't want that to happen to me. So I'm just going to stop. And it's like, it's like an addiction. It's hard, but you can do it if that's something you choose. But I don't know. I mean, I feel like it's like still so new, so it's like you don't expect to see how, like, fast it's gotten into our society and, like, how, like, many different applications there have been of it in, like, every single space. Like, I don't know if there's a single space that hasn't been, like, permeated with AI yet, unless you can think of one.
0: I mean, I'd like to think the Luddites, but I don't know.
1: That's like a very rare exception.
0: Yeah. Well, I mean, that was the funny thing about, I had a conversation with somebody at Luddite Club yesterday about AI, and they were talking about how it's really not necessarily so bad to use AI for your work, right? Mm-hmm. And he didn't know that anything you feed into AI is you feeding into its algorithmic data set, and you are essentially plagiarizing by doing so, because you are entering work that largely is not your own, especially if you're asking it for article summaries. And you are giving it that article and you're saying, here, you can have this into your data set, except you have no, like, you're not allowed to do that. You know, that's plagiarism at its finest. And he didn't really know that. So it was kind of this interesting moment where I was like, we have this, like, single use perspective, I guess, where we only see what benefits us, which I thought was an interesting concept to, because it's true, and I've seen it in my life, where I kind of, like, have no will to give up things that, you know, I view as serving me, regardless of what it is that are the greater implications, and then at a certain point you come to this realization and you stop and whatever else, but I wonder if you think that's true, or if you think that is, like, a general mindset of, like, I'm only going to think about this single use of this thing to my benefit. I'm not going to think about the negative aspect of it for somebody else or for me or whatever it is.
1: Yeah, I mean, I feel like the whole, like, reason why we have single use stuff is, like, back to the beginning when you were saying, like, we just ship our trash somewhere else and never think about it. That's kind of what the whole essence of it is, like, I'm never going to have to think about the consequences of this. Like, even the single-use friend, I never have to think about the consequences of anything I say. So I guess, like, when you choose to use AI to do things for you that you should be doing yourself, you're not thinking about how will this affect me in the long time. It's like, oh, this is just going to be a one-time thing, and I'm just going to use it just to write this paper for me, and then never again. So I guess just a lack of responsibility and a lack of lack of consequences. I don't know. What do you think?
0: Well, I don't know. I think it's, I don't know. I had a follow-up question of, like, do you think that's a disservice to the self in the long run?
1: Yeah. I mean, I would say yeah.
0: Yeah. Yeah. I mean, I don't know. I think so too. It's. I mean, it's what you're saying, right? It's trading that investment for short term dopamine or whatever it is. You know, short term advantage, and just ignoring this fact that at some point you probably will have to do this thing. Just that day is not today. You know, it's like this constant this constant worry and then constantly pushing it back, which I don't find to be productive in my life. I don't know. Other people might find it productive in theirs. But yeah.
1: Yeah, I don't know. We're running out of time, so do you have any last comments on single use and what that means?
0: Well, I guess to whatever listeners or viewers we may have, considering quantity and quality in my life has been helpful, and just reclassifying what value actually is and what it means to value something at all, you know? So I would invite the listeners to possibly do the same if they want to. Yeah, how about you?
1: Yeah, I would say probably just examine what in your life can be reused and what value a single-use thing is adding to your life. And, like, make a couple, like, if you want, like, make a couple single-use friends, because that we've been saying, I feel like the term single-use is, like, kind of, like, offensive or mean, but it's not meant to be negative in this
0: sense. I think it's a positive after this discussion.
1: Yeah.
0: But thank you for tuning in. We're Lucky and Buckles, and we're on every week at 5 p.m. on Mondays.
1: Yeah. See you next time.
0: Yeah. Thank you.
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0: This just in. A shrimp fry this rice?
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3: 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Extensive DNA testing has revealed a secret fifth beetle.
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1: 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Metro Boomin wants some more?
5: 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Do you have to bring our bags to school today?
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5: Bro turned himself to a pickle? 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
4: Tonight at 11. There's no more cookies left, guys. 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
4: more.
5: This just in. 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
3: Breaking news. LeBron James drug tested by the NBA after reportedly getting the Wordle in one.
5: This just in. You are my sunshine?
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0: The following is a presentation of the WHRW Public Affairs Department. 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
1: All right, welcome back to Conversations with God here with DJ Enya, and this is the public affairs side of Conversations with God. Next up, I have a previously recorded, it's been a while, with Issa Harrigan. She's a counselor, so I am going to get it started right away so we have enough time to play it. But yeah, listen and enjoy. So if dates are mentioned, just remember this is previously recorded.
2: So be patient. I have an exciting interview coming up. So go get yourself a snack. We'll be on in just a second. Just have a few announcements and we'll be on the air in like 1 minute.
1: So Issa is a counselor in this area, since there's a little gap here, so I thought I'd just kind of introduce her. So if you are interested in seeing her, you can look her up, Issa Harrigan, counselor, and her specialty is trauma, a very wonderful woman, and yeah, so keep it locked.
2: All right, welcome back to Conversations with God. If you are listening on the radio and want to watch us, we are going Facebook Live right now. All you have to do is go to Conversations with God at WHRW. I'm excited. I have Issa Harrigan with me here today. She has a lot of good stuff to talk about. I'm just going to give you her bio here because she's an amazing woman. She just has all this knowledge here. She has a master's and a national certification in rehabilitation counseling. She's been a therapist at Binghamton General Hospital for 18 years. She also has a certification, a specialty in grief, and a certification in trauma. She has so much knowledge, and I'm sure everybody has seen, it seems like there's been a lot of trauma, whether there's been a lot of people that have lost loved ones due to addictions, there's been shootings, stabbings, you name it. People have lost children, I think I said that, just all kinds of trauma. I thought it would be good to have Issa here today just to talk about that a little bit and have people know and understand that they can get through their issues. They can get through their traumas. It's not an end all. It's not, okay, this is my life and life is bad, life is tough, and I just have to deal with it. There's a good way to deal with it. And so, Issa, thank you so much for being here. I'm so excited to have you here. You're such a beautiful person, inside and out. So,
3: thank you for inviting me.
2: Oh, thank you, thank you. Can you explain a little bit about your profession?
3: Mm-hmm. I am a therapist. I call it a therapist because counselor doesn't seem to fit it totally. There's several roles that we fill as a therapist. We are we work with your spirit. We work with your emotions and your mind. And it's mind, body, and spirit. Mm-hmm. So, as a therapist, our goal is to help you be the best person that you can be. been my life experience that a lot of people are broken from early childhood, and some of them function on into adulthood and somehow manage to have families and work, but there's a lot of them that don't, and they end up with mental illness, they end up with addictions, and at the hospital, that's what we work with. I actually work

0: mm-hmm. of dealing with things and God. Does not mean that if you want to see Issa and talk to her, and that she's going to push God on you. There are people out there that don't believe in God. There are people that have different religion. Doesn't mean you can't see Issa. This show is about God, so we are going to discuss that. So I just wanted to throw that disclaimer out there. Don't feel that, oh, okay, well, she seems pretty good, but I'm not going to go see her because I don't want her pushing anything on. Yeah. That is not, this show is connecting that, the God and the hope. And so yes. we will discuss that, but that is does not mean that she is there for all.
1: Actually, in my professional life at Binghamton General, that's not something that we do at all. We don't promote any kind of religion. Mm-hmm. And so I certainly will work with somebody if that's something that they are, you know, working on. But I don't promote it. I don't push it. That's something that I actually work on more in my private counseling. I actually state that I am a Christian counselor, but I do not just work with Christians, or I believe that it's just like Jesus would do. Everybody's welcome.
0: Right, right. What sparked your passion for this? Is not an easy job. Sometimes I think, could I have gotten into this field? I don't think I could. And not because of the love of people. I love people. But because I want to help them so bad, mm-hmm. and sometimes it's hard when you can see the problem and you can't just go in there and fix it. It's mm-hmm. a process.
1: Right.
0: And I'm sure it can be a burnout, you know, because you're chipping away and chipping away, mm-hmm. and I just can't imagine. I would go home with chunks of hair missing all over just because I want to help. I want to yeah. just fix it. But it's not that simple. Lives are not, you're going back.
1: Yes.
0: You know, it's not just yesterday I dropped something on my foot. I had a bad day at work. This is stuff that sometimes carries back many, many years that you have to like kind of mm-hmm. peel away like an onion.
1: Times. In the hospital, we try really hard not to go back to the
0: okay.
1: roots because it's short-term stay. And our focus really is on trying to help you work on in that moment. However, there are times that the doctors see a pattern and they just keep coming back with the same thing. Mm-hmm. And they'll ask us to, you know, go back and find out what's going on and work with. It's usually trauma. But in my private counseling, definitely we go back and we look at childhood, we look at whatever trauma is there and move forward.
0: Is it hard? How do you maintain your own sense of well-being?
1: That's a good question. I always think of it like balance. You have to have balance. I think of the scales. If something is happening in your life that's taking you down, you have to put something on the other side to balance it. And it has to be something that works for you. Like, for instance, if I have, you know, lost my job and I'm under so much stress, I have to put something on the other side. So that means I'm going out, I'm looking, I am doing something even part-time to help, you know, balance that so that I'm not completely stressed. In other areas, it's going to be something that makes me relax. Like I'm the ocean baby. Mm-hmm. And when I am really troubled and when I've overworked and I know that I need a rest, I'm heading to the ocean. It helps give me that peace and calm.
0: I agree. Ocean.
1: Yes.
0: Ocean is for me, too.
1: Yes. Love it.
0: You know, and I'm one of those, I'd like to go to the ocean every time I get stressed. But,
1: me, too.
0: But because I can get to the ocean, it could be either a food for comfort or it can be shopping, mm-hmm. which both can be very bad.
1: It can be anything in moderation in it.
0: Are there steps that you go through to peel away at someone's issues, to get to the

0: problem. Do you have like certain steps that you tend to use on a lot of people? And since it's, like you said, a short term, you're not going to deal with a lot of the old issues as much as in your office. So in your office, is that what you do? Do you kind of start at the top and just start peeling away? Is there kind of like a standard?
1: I don't know that there's a standard, but I know one thing with trauma, one of the things I like to do, I'll do a timeline and I'll have them put from the beginning what they remember to where they're at currently and throughout, but whether it be memories that they that come to them, we'll put it, it could be something traumatic each time, but it's usually something that's very significant that's impacted their world, and we address each one as it's just like a timeline. We'll go through it, find out what their triggers are, what's you know created these mental blocks for them, what's stopped them, what's kept them from, you know, going in the direction that they need to go in. And then the other would be relaxation. You have to be able to find a way to relax. I just went to a trauma training, and the Dr. Gentry, it was, said, if you're able to relax, something that has hurt you cannot hurt you in that moment. So anytime you're able to calm down, relax your body, and he gave a step-by-step routine that you can actually do to help calm you down. It cannot hurt you. Think about it for a second. Mm-hmm. If you've witnessed something, you're going to tense up. If you've seen like an accident, you tense right up, and every single time you tense up, you're gonna re-experience it, or you're gonna feel what you felt that day that you saw it. Mm-hmm. If you're able to calm down and relax, you can't revisit that.
0: Yeah. I'm trying to remember because it just brought a thought to my mind. I was listening to someone speak on talking about your eyes as eye gates.
1: Yes.
0: And when you see something, it tends to, even when that thing is gone, it gets burned, almost burned in your brain. And she was talking about how God can heal that, how God can get it to the point where you might remember some of that stuff, but it's not going to traumatize you.
1: Mm-hmm. I don't think you ever forget, but I think that you can get to a point where it doesn't cause you the trauma that it did.
0: What's something that somebody can do at home when they do experience something, whether it's at work and someone is irritating them or
1: if they're being triggered?
0: I was going to say traffic, but you know, I don't think you want to do anything too crazy while you're in traffic. But something that they can do to just relax.
1: In my car, I have an aromatherapy tool. You put it right in your in the lighter. You add a little water to it. You add whatever.
0: Nice.
1: Okay, you have one. Yes. Whether it be lavender, which is supposed to be very good for relaxation, put that in, and all of a sudden you've got this coming up in the air, and it automatically can relax you.
0: I have CDs. I'm a big music person,
1: CDs.
0: Obviously.
1: Yes.
0: But so I tend to, I find for me, worship. When I worship God, it breaks off a lot of the junk. I can, and at first I might not want to worship because I might be angry, upset, but sometimes I force myself to worship God. I play good, and it's not just any Christian music, but worship type music, music that is worshiping God. When you're when you're singing them, you're worshiping God.
1: Okay.
0: That's true from you to Him communication. And I find for me that it just breaks off a lot of the junk where I'm not feeling that tension that I was a little while ago. But you can't always do it, depending on
1: where
0: you are.
1: That for me.
0: Yeah. Yeah. And I was going to, let me see.
1: I know you have that.
0: I have my cards full of questions. Do you find there's similarities in traumas as far as how you deal with them, how you approach them? Is one trauma, like, oh, for example, one person might have been molested all her life. This person watched someone die. This person lost a child. Is every trauma kind of dealt with pretty much the same way? Is there similarities in how you approach the traumas?
1: Well, if I'm working with someone who has faith, I ask if we can pray. And I always ask God to come into the session with us so that we start with him on the journey, because you don't want to take any steps without him. Mm-hmm. If I know that the person does not know God, then I pray myself before they come in, and I ask him to join me, because I don't want to do counseling with someone without God leading me, because I need his guidance. Mm-hmm. And that's been most of my life, mm-hmm. in almost everything that I've done, but especially in counseling. Wherever I'm at, if I'm working with someone, I have to ask them, you know, guide me, show me what you need to do.
0: And it's amazing how he does.
1: He does.
0: You know? And speaking of prayer, and I know people at work especially are going to be, oh, why is she going to the bathroom now? But when you're in a stressful situation, sometimes that's what I do, is I've got to go to the bathroom, walk away, mm-hmm. take time out and pray. I pray in the bathroom, and then I come, okay, I'm all better now. Because, again, I can't always be worshiping everywhere, you know, listening to music and blaring it. Sometimes I have to just walk away and talk to God for a bit, ask him to help me.
1: Yes. Mm-hmm. I always have my cross on. My daughter bought this for me. And I hold it. I find myself doing that automatically. I'll be in a group with a group of people at work, and we're talking, and I know that I need to get to reconnect, and so I'm holding it. And I'm sure people wonder why I'm doing that, but I'm always just holding on, and it just helps. It centers me.
0: That's such a good point. I think everybody needs to find that something that helps center them.
1: Yeah. Especially when you know that you can't do anything without God, without it being what his will is. Mm-hmm. So, I have to remind myself to do that.
0: Yeah, that's a great idea, and everybody should find that one thing that helps get them centered. And I remember, do you remember when that, what was that, the big thing? What would Jesus do?
1: Oh, I love that.
0: The bracelets and the necklaces and the keychains. Mm-hmm. And I remember having that for myself, to remind myself, okay, when I would get angry or something, okay, if Jesus was in this situation, what would he be doing?
1: Yes.
0: And it's never what I want to do. But it gets me off, all right, gets me off that bad track and back, all right. Do you think having a relationship with God helps in the healing process? You kind of mentioned it.
1: Absolutely. I know that there's a lot of research that says that when someone has had a loss, that they actually heal quicker than they have faith.
0: That's interesting. I had that in my... Look, I had it on here.
1: It's true.
0: I know. Yes. Because I do remember, and the article that I read was talking about cancer, and it was a study that was done. And they found that the people that were, they had two groups, the people that were praying through it were able to get through it quicker and easier than the group that did not pray.
1: It doesn't mean that the Christian or the person with faith does not hurt. Absolutely. Mm-hmm. In fact, they feel it very deeply. Mm-hmm. But they have something to hold on to that is... You can't live without it. I mean, they're holding out to God.
0: Yeah.
1: And so it keeps them from drowning, I think.
0: Mm-hmm.
1: Because when you're grieving, it's what it feels like. You're drowning.
0: And it's interesting, And, you know, in the midst of trauma, you know, and some of the prayers are answered mm-hmm. by, he'll bring people around you that mm-hmm. that just happen to be able to help you through it.
1: Oh, yeah.
0: He'll, for me, again, it goes back, I'll hear certain songs that I find very healing.
1: Mm-hmm.
0: Just, you know, so many things. But, yeah, we have a good God.
1: Absolutely we do. And there's times when you don't know the connection. You don't, you cannot see how this is going to connect to this later. But later on you find out, wow, God was working on this way, way, way mm-hmm. back here. And when you make that connection, you just really, you know, it's not a coincidence. You know, that's God.
0: Yeah.
1: Yeah.
0: And this is something I've experienced myself, and I've seen it with other people. Is it difficult when someone is in a very dark place where they can't, how do you get them out of that box? And I know with myself, when I've been in that dark place, it's hard to see beyond that until you're out of it and you're looking back and you're thinking, well, gosh, I could have gotten myself out of that this way or that way, or mm-hmm. why did I get stuck there in that place? What would you suggest to someone? Like, how do you help them get out of that dark place? Do some people, do you have a hard time with some people more than others trying to pull mm-hmm. them out of that?
1: Everybody's different.
0: Mm-hmm.
1: But I believe most of the time when somebody has support, it's going to be easier for them. Like at the hospital, talking about it absolutely helps. Like if you've been carrying a heavy weight and you just one thing after another keeps hitting you, you can't help but feel the weight of that. The depression hits, it sets in. That's not saying it's going to make it so that you're not able to function, but you're going to feel it. And then something else hits you. And it builds. So if you're fortunate enough to have a therapist and you go and you talk, they're going to help you work through it. And it doesn't have to be, you know, like this cave or hole that you're digging yourself out of.
0: Mm-hmm.
1: But if you don't have someone and you keep having things hit you one after another, after a while you feel overwhelmed. You can even feel suicidal.
0: Mm-hmm.
1: Mm-hmm.
0: Do you have any suggestions for anybody? Okay, they know themselves that they tend to get into that dark box. What would you suggest? And this isn't an answer-all, because, again, yeah. This is only an hour of talking about these things. So don't, you know, thank God for people like Issa, and there's other people, find a friend or something.
1: Mm-hmm.
0: But what would you suggest as maybe something, if you know already that you tend to go into that depression mm-hmm. box, that dark place, and once you get in there, it's hard to get out?
1: I would say don't isolate, number one. It's automatic when you're depressed and you're sad and you're down. Most people tend to go to sleep under the covers and stay there. They isolate. They don't want to be around other people. So, number one, don't isolate. Find somebody that you trust. Talk about it. Don't keep it stuffed inside. Every time you stuff something, more gets put on top of it. It's so much harder, you know, and depression is not something to fool around with.
0: Mm-hmm.
1: It can become a chronic depression. Chronic depression is, it's always present, and so you're always battling it.
0: Mm-hmm.
1: If you have faith, go to your church family, you know. I think we go to First Assembly, and there are so many people there that care about what happens to you. So if you feel that you don't have support, line up with the church. Mm-hmm. It helps.
0: Mm-hmm. Mm-hmm. And I think that's important too, is find that person that you can trust 100%. I think a lot, I have seen it before where people just find someone to talk to
1: mm-hmm.
0: and then they get let down because that person might not have been trusting. And especially if you're very vulnerable to begin with, search, and like you said, church is there. I mean, and you're going to find people there that might offend you. So you got to kind of press in. Press in. It's so important to press in and find that person. There are many people out there that can keep a secret, that can be there for you just to listen and let you talk and talk through things and just keep it within the two of you. So just find and don't let someone in a church or someone outside of a church offend you and get you to that place where you feel that you can't trust anybody, you don't have anybody to talk to. There are so many good, genuine people out there. Find yourself a good, solid friend. If you have many, that is a total blessing, but at least find yourself one good, solid friend that you know that you can count on 24/7. I think that's really important.
1: I do too. Mm-hmm. I also know that this is how addiction starts. Mm-hmm. People that are going through depression, they're feeling that they're in that hole, they can't dig their way out, could even start with a doctor giving them medication. And sometimes somebody will supplement that with alcohol or another substance. When you do that, in that moment, it may help. It may make you feel, not feel. And that's what a lot of people want. They don't want to feel the pain. They don't want to feel that depression. And any kind of substance in that moment usually relieves that. What ends up happening, though, is that you need more to get the same feeling. And you increase the amount because it doesn't just stay at, you know, that status. So you have that. It usually is something that you do in private. You don't want to be around people. You don't want people to know what you're doing. It's quite easily, it can become an addiction at that point.
0: Yeah. Mm-hmm. For the person that's listening who has lost a loved one, whether a child, a spouse, what would you say to them to help them get started on the road to healing?
1: Everybody grieves in their own way. And there's no wrong with grief. It will take as long as it needs to take. There's a lot of well-meaning people that will say all kinds of things like, you can do this, or pull up your bootstraps and whatever. I've heard a million different things. But the bottom line is, you have to go through it your way. There is another side. You can get to the other side. It may take a long time, but you can do this. Most people think, I can't live without them. You cannot see the day that could be true. I don't look at it like that. I try really hard to help the person not feel like they're never going to see that person again, but that they're going to see them differently. When somebody does pass away, you carry them differently with you. Mm-hmm. Memories and mostly memories, I guess, are very painful after you have a loss. But there comes a time when those memories aren't painful anymore, and they bring you great joy. Like, my mom's been gone 30 years, and she was the hardest loss I ever could imagine going through. And I remember thinking, I don't know if I can get through this. It was so hard. And it is the exact thing that made me want to work with grief. Because I thought, if it's this hard for me, it's got to be this hard for other people. And I prayed. I remember saying, God, I can't get through this. There's no way I can do this on my own. And I said, if you will help me, I promise you that I will learn what I need to learn to help other people. And I give him total credit. I couldn't have done it. I know I couldn't. And I went from having that dark, big hole that I was in, and it felt like it was years that I was in it. I went from that to all of a sudden, when I needed to hear her voice or I needed some of her wisdom, I would remember exactly what she would have said. It hit me. And that happens when you start to heal. So there's something to look forward to if you're grieving. When you are able to heal, you'll be able to remember, and it won't hurt like it does right at the moment, and it will help.
0: Do you find it's better during that healing process to talk about those memories? Like when I hear like kids losing their parents, parents losing their kids, I've seen some people go through it in a healthy way and some people go through it in a not so, what seemed to me as a not as healthy way. The ones that I noticed seemed to do it in a healthier way, like you said, talked about the memories. It was hard in the beginning. They talked about the memories through a lot of tears. But I found that, I noticed that they seemed okay, but you're the expert. See, like for me, I'm looking at it with my eyes, like from the outside, because I've seen people that have lost kids. I've seen people that have lost parents. I've just seen, yeah, a lot of loss. And the ones that I've seen to get through it a little bit better seem to be the ones that are talking about it, talking about the memories. And even though they cried through the conversation, they just talking about it and laughing about some things through tears, laughing and crying, that whole, it seemed like they were able to move on okay.
1: I would tell people, if you want to heal, you have to feel. And there's truth in that. You could stuff it, and you're going to function for a while, but it's going to come back, and it's going to hit you so much harder each time you stuff it. So when you're ready, and I don't mean before that, because no one can help you be ready. You really have to come to that on your own. You'll start, and you'll talk. Somebody can help you with the steps, which is what a therapist does. They show you how to heal and how to grieve, actually. But they can't do that until you're ready for it.
0: Yeah.
1: Mm-hmm. And some people, it's immediate. They're so ready to grieve right immediately, and you can walk them right through it. And then there's people, I've had people that it's been 20 years, and they would not look at it. They couldn't accept, absolutely couldn't accept it. And then when they accepted, this is my life, then I can help.
0: Yeah. I think that was such a good statement, though. If you want to heal, you have to feel. Because it is easier to stuff it, but you went by stuffing it, you're not really doing anything.
1: Nope.
0: And it comes out in other ways.
1: That's right.
0: You know, your relationships where you just kind of pull away because you don't want to feel. You know, and I think people don't even realize, because sometimes I sit and think, and I think we all need counseling. All of America and all of the world needs counseling, because
1: I think so.
0: I think a lot of us do not know how to deal with grief and process it. And
1: I know I didn't. I remember it was like a month after my mom had passed, and I got a job at Endicott Research Group. And I remember at the time thinking I had to go to work because I couldn't think. I didn't want my head anymore to be reliving it. And that's what happens. It's almost, it's very obsessive. You replay it over and over and over. And I was doing that, and I knew enough. Actually, God, I think, gave me that understanding. Got a job. So I did, and I was so good at that job because I didn't want to think. I remember I made good money. It was piecework, and I was moving up really quickly there because I didn't want to think. I put on headphones, listen to music, and I would do the piecework. And then I would leave the job and I would go home, and I was a wreck. I couldn't eat, I couldn't sleep, I wasn't doing well. And that went on for months. I would still remember it was 8 months after, and I would wake up. My first feeling of when I would wake up, I was very shaky, and I didn't even understand why I was so shaky inside. And it was because my mind knew that something had happened, but I didn't want to accept it. And then all of a sudden it would hit me, ugh. And I tried to push it away. So work can do that. But it's also, it could be like an addiction.
0: Mm-hmm. Mm-hmm. Yeah, so. You can use a lot of things.
1: Oh, yeah.
0: Shopping, mm-hmm. Eating.
1: Gambling, all of it.
0: And I've seen people, like through divorce,
1: mm-hmm.
0: With the shopping and the eating, where they, after a really horrible divorce, they put on a lot of weight because mm-hmm. there's...
1: Comfort
0: yeah.
1: in it, yes.
0: Yeah.
1: You look for where whatever gives you comfort.
0: Yeah.
1: Mm-hmm.
0: Now, what would you say to the person listening that is being physically or mentally abused? It could be a tough one.
1: Oh,
0: sorry.
1: It's a good one, though. Usually if somebody's been abused or is being abused, it's what they know. It's what they've lived with in some way or another. And I want to say there's a better way. It does not have to be all about pain. You know, most people that are living it, they don't know that.
0: Mm-hmm.
1: They just feel that's their lot in life.
0: Mm-hmm.
1: There's more. There absolutely is more. You deserve better.
0: Mm-hmm. And yeah, I lost a cousin who was being abused mentally and physically for many years until she committed suicide. So
1: that's heartbreaking.
0: It is, because you're right. I think they get to that point, the mental abuse especially, things get twisted so bad that they think, like you said, this is their lot in life, this is the best that they can have,
1: right.
0: this is it, this they have,
1: mm-hmm.
0: This is it.
1: Sometimes it's a childhood where abuse was, that's how they grew up. And sometimes it's, they go into this relationship and they've never had abuse in their family, but they're in love with this person. And it's a slow introduction to it. It's almost like the story about the frog that you put in the hot water, you heat that pan up, and that frog just all of a sudden, you know, you cook it. But if you put that frog in a boiling pot of water, it's jumping out. So same with the relationship. If you are going nice and slow and you're really good to the person most of the time, but every once in a while you just blow up and you hurt them. And then you totally say, I can't believe I did that to you. I'm so, so sorry. You know, that person wants to forgive you. They love you. You can easily get trapped into that.
0: Yeah, I've seen that. Unfortunately, I've seen that more than once. And when I was in college here, as a matter of fact, I remember that really scary situation with someone dating and the obsession, and it got really ugly for a while. And like you said, you know, the person, they love the other person, and
1: mm-hmm.
0: and the person with the infatuation, they are just trying to explain that's just their passion. They just love them so much.
1: Mm.
0: And the other person get, it's just a horrible, ugly cycle.
1: It can be, yeah. If they're going through it, there's mm-hmm. help. There's all kinds of specialists out there. There's mm-hmm. family therapy, there's marriage counseling, there's everything. Eating disorders. I work with two art therapists and a mental health counselor in our department, and both of the art therapists they specialize in eating disorders, and the mental health counselor, I honestly believe his is probably more I want to say couples counseling, family counseling. Be really good with that. So we all have something.
0: Interesting. Art. Now, what do they do as far as art?
1: Everything. I would say at the hospital. I don't know what they do in the private practice part, but in the hospital, they'll run groups. They will, like for instance, I do a grief group at the hospital. That's where everybody is in a like a round robin type setting. Everybody's sitting in a circle, and we go around, and each one will share what they're comfortable sharing. And Marla, the one that I work with on my unit, she sits in the group with me as well, and she looks for patterns so that she knows in the second half of the group, which is the healing part of the group, what she can incorporate into the art piece so that they're going to get a sense of working through into the healing. So she'll bring in some kind of an art project, usually. I'm trying to think. It might be mandalas, where you can either paint it or you're drawing it. And a mandala is it's a circle. You fill it with whatever the task might be. Maybe it's fill it with all the pain that you've been dealing with. What would that look like? That might be the mandala. Or it might be, what does healing look like? Mm. So they went to school for, I want to say, well, it's their master's. So as long as I did, to learn how to use the art to help people heal, just like I went to school to learn how to help people express that pain. It's just different forms of expression.
0: Mm-hmm.
1: Yeah.
0: Interesting.
1: Yeah. I love it.
0: Yeah.
1: They help me add to my toolbox a little bit.
0: Nice. Yeah.
1: Even though I'm not.
0: Because I'm sure, yeah, well, with all the different personalities and all the different traumas that you do get, you have to, yeah, be a little flexible mm-hmm. and learn to deal with that different people's traumas differently. And, but I, yeah, I, to me, I would think it seems like it would just be so hard.
1: That's where I think it's a God gift.
0: Yeah,
1: you're right. Because, and I can tell you this honestly, I knew I was about 10 years old and I knew I was going to be a therapist.
0: Really?
1: Mm-hmm. Yep, and I know that God made sure that I knew that. So from 10 on, and I had a mother that was, she was a nurse, so her, when she would come home and I'd see her in her white uniform, I'd be thinking, oh man, I'd love to be a nurse, but I kept thinking, I really want to be a therapist. So I'd go back and forth. But I had an understanding of being a therapist where I didn't as a nurse. So when I went to my first semester in school, I thought, I'll try to do nursing. Well, let me tell you, right off the bat, I knew it. I was not going to be a nurse. That first semester, is that I just knew it. So I went right into the therapy piece, and it was like it had always been.
0: Wow.
1: Mm-hmm.
0: So it fit like a glove.
1: It did.
0: Interesting. Where can people go for help if they need someone to talk to, and what's the difference between like a therapist, a counselor, a psychiatrist, a psychologist? There's so many
1: That's
0: different terms for so many
1: yeah.
0: different. Well, I guess in my brain, because I don't have experience in that field, it's pretty close. Except I'm thinking one delivers drugs a lot, or prescribes drugs. Maybe that's a better term.
1: Well, at the hospital, the psychiatrist or the nurse practitioner, they're the ones who they diagnose and they prescribe. The psychologist does the testing. So, like for instance, if the doctor wants to know if they have a personality disorder, the psychologist is going to give them a test that will help decide what that personality disorder might be. The social worker at the hospital will, they can do counseling, but their main role is to help them get set up in the community to get the services that they need. The counselor, their whole job is to help them find a way to process what they're going through and, you know, how to deal with it, how to function, how to live with it, and how to move forward. Let's see, did we deal with them all?
0: Yeah. See, and I think that, to me, is the most important.
1: They, I think they all play a role. They do, we kind of help each other. Mm-hmm. I don't think that the person can do well without having that team, at least in the hospital. If, however, you don't have a need for medication and you've gone through something that you just need some help, counselor, therapist, they're both basically the same. And they have so many different titles, like a mental health counselor versus a like a trauma specialist, or there's all different kinds of names. It depends on what area you're looking for.
0: Do you find that with depression, that medication is being given out quite a bit? Because there was a time, and I don't know if it's that way now, but I remember quite a few years ago when I had read another study, how they were saying, and I can't remember the details of the study, but how many people were on depression medication. Mm-hmm. And that kind of bothered me a bit because, again, you're not dealing, you're covering.
1: Yeah.
0: Is it changing?
1: I do think medication is offered. But I can tell you that the medication that I understand, it doesn't cover. What it does is, depending on the medication, mm-hmm. what, like for instance, Zoloft or Paxil, what that does is it helps you be able to stay stable while you're dealing with something.
0: Mm, okay.
1: So you're, like, with depression, your mood goes down, it's the serotonin and the dopamine levels, they're affected by it. This changes that.
0: Okay.
1: And allows them to function. Yes, there are other medications, but for the most part, I do think the depression meds, it's not going to cover something. It's going to help them stabilize.
0: Mm. Now, when they're on those things, are they on it for, is there a limit to how long that they're allowed to be on it?
1: I think usually the doctor will say, if this is situational, it might be that they're on it for a 6-month period and the situation has been resolved and they're okay and they can wean them off. Then there's times where they have chronic depression and it's in their best interest not to wean them off. And if a medication has a limitation, I think the only limitation might be that they might develop a need for a higher dose. Mm-hmm. Sometimes the medication will stop being effective and they'll have to change that. That's what usually happens.
0: I'm not sure what she was on, but I do remember somebody I knew that had taken some depression medication. I can't remember how long she was on it. Mm-hmm. But she said getting off of it. Mm-hmm. She went into this, like where she said she was in a ball, laying in bed. Mm-hmm. So is there certain types that are just, I mean, is it that is it normal to go through, as you're getting weaned off a medication, to go through a
1: withdrawal?
0: Spurt of deep depression to get out of
1: it? Usually.
0: No? Okay. I don't know what it was she was on, so I don't know if it's something that was taken off the market after. Yeah. I have no idea.
1: Usually if somebody is being taken off a medication, they withdraw them in a... It's gradual. Okay. So they don't really spiral. If you're abruptly taken off of it, that could do that.
0: Yeah, mm-hmm. She might have.
1: Sometimes our the person themselves stops it.
0: And actually, now that you say that, she might have done that just because I'm just not doing this anymore kind of thing.
1: That could happen. And yes, then you're going to experience
0: that. Okay. Yeah. So it has to be a gradual thing.
1: Mm-hmm.
0: Okay.
1: Yeah, they're pretty good about it. They don't really want to lose people. And our pharmacists are amazing. They know more than most, because that's their specialty. They learn about the medication and they inform the docs about what they need to do.
0: Okay. Now, I'm sure there's a lot of people out there. I know seeing counseling can, and we're not going to discuss prices, but are there aids out there that help those that don't have the money to see a counselor?
1: There are. There's a website. It's called Psychology Today. I'm on there. It's all the counselors in the area who have private practice. And if you're on that, you're legit. And I say that because there are people who do open up their own offices, but they don't have the education or the training, and that can be scary. I haven't heard of it lately, so I'm not saying that that's happening here. It used to be an issue, and so we would take extra steps to make sure that the community knew how they could get someone in. It would be reputable. I did bring some contact information, like if it's a drug and alcohol issue. New Horizons. I have outpatient and inpatient numbers if somebody needed it. They also have the Alcohol Crisis Center. They have the ACBC, CPAP. CPAP, it would be where I would recommend to anybody go if they are struggling in crisis, if they've had a loss, or if they're depressed and they're suicidal or whatever. It's probably the only place I know that is 24/7 that would help at least connect you to where you might need to go.
0: And if somebody didn't have money.
1: Right.
0: Okay.
1: There's a new program, not new, year and a half, called SARI. That is SARI. That's where you get a free ride with the Broome County Sheriff, and there's always at least 2 beds available at the hospital.
0: Oh, that's interesting. I never knew about that.
1: That's for people who have drug addiction, alcohol addiction, and because of the drug epidemic, it's important to know. We have the Broome County Opioid Program, and that's for alcohol, heroin, cocaine, meth, opiates. So, and I have all those numbers, so if anybody needs it, they can call in and
0: okay.
1: We can put them on the website.
0: Yeah. Do you have a website?
1: My website is the Psychology Today.
0: Oh, okay. Okay.
1: And my office is called Sanativity, and what that is, there's a little story behind that. It's about God. For years, I always wanted to have my own office. And I thought about it, but I could not come up with a name for it. And I went to do all the legal parts of having an office. And I said to my husband, you know, we have to come up with a name for it. And I said, I just can't think of a name. So he said, look up, what's a word that's important to you? I said, healing. He said, okay, look up healing. So I looked up healing. And the second I looked up healing, and I had looked at this so many times before, it connected me with another word that immediately took me right to sanativity. Sanativity means healing of the mind, body, and the spirit.
0: I like that word, yes. Sanativity.
1: Me too. I love
0: that. That is a nice
1: word. And that came right from God because we were praying about it.
0: Wow.
1: Yeah.
0: Wow. You know, one thing I was thinking about in the list of, is Crime Victims Assistance Center, is that something that people can go to if they didn't have the money, they can go and get
1: absolutely
0: counseling.
1: There's definitely counselors there. And if there was a rape or any kind of a crime committed against them, absolutely.
0: Okay, and it's all type of crimes, you know, all types of. Okay.
1: They're actually very good. I didn't think of them because I wasn't thinking about like a crime, but yes.
0: It just came to mind. Years ago, I did their phone where they would just, you can call the 1-800 number, and I volunteered like a weekend, a month I think it was, and when somebody would call in, let's say they were thinking of suicide, they can call the 1-800 number and it would go to my home. It just popped into my mind as we were talking about these. So I was just wondering how, if they're still available.
1: They are. The other that I didn't mention is the mental health of the Southern Cheetah. They're wonderful. I know several who work there who, Kim Tarrow, Linda Terry, I mean, they're amazing. So if you need something, I'd go there. Okay. That's if you're having any kind of a mental health issue. They can direct you. They're good.
0: So there are a lot of avenues and that you can call or go to that if you don't have the money to pay for a counselor, that you can see somebody. That's good to know, because I think it's a lot of people are struggling out there.
1: A lot of people do a sliding fee type thing, which I do. A lot of people are churches. I know several people in churches who have, they do counseling in the churches. So that's something to look at, too. Oh,
0: that's true. A lot of pastors do counseling. Yeah. I didn't know how much counseling they do.
1: Well, I know the pastors almost always do. But usually, I know our church doesn't, but usually they have counselors on staff. I know several of the churches that do. I have some good friends that work.
0: Oh, which churches do you happen to know which ones offhand?
1: I believe it's, did you think of the name of it? Is it United Church of Christ?
0: Now, where are they located?
1: There's one that's Harriel Drive.
0: Okay.
1: It's right past the mall. That's one church.
0: Going towards, like...
1: Going towards...
0: Endicott?
1: Yes.
0: Way? Okay.
1: Yes.
0: Okay. Mm-hmm. Isn't that small plaza around there?
1: Okay. I can get names for you so that you can actually post them.
0: Yeah, because I can blog. I can put it on the WHRW blog and just post some information there.
1: Okay.
0: So that if anybody out there knows somebody that's struggling or could use some help, I'll try and put it in the blog. Phone numbers and
1: I think that'd be wonderful. So I will get them to you so that you can have them.
0: Okay. And again, you can be contacted through Psychology Today.
1: Mm-hmm. Yeah.
0: And so if you would want to go see her, I would love to see her just to talk to her. She's just so easygoing, easy to talk to.
1: Thank you.
0: But
1: so are you, actually.
0: I would have you. I would have you walking out with your hair. What did she do to me? Yeah. Her poor husband would be like, what happened to you? Ina came to see me.
1: Yeah.
0: Well,
1: that was me before coming in here.
0: This is me. Whenever you see me walk around like this, you know exactly where my mind is. And it's not a happy place. But anyway, thank you so much, Isa, for being here.
1: You're welcome.
0: So grateful that you took time out of your busy schedule and away from your wonderful husband to come here and talk with us and give all this information out. I hope out there, if you guys know somebody that needs help, just remember we have this great, wonderful, awesome God.
1: Yes.
0: You can talk to him 24/7.
1: Yes.
0: And he does hear you. Sometimes it doesn't seem like he hears you, but he does hear you.
1: Yes.
0: You just have to sometimes stop and listen, because he's bringing people around you. He's making things happen, even though it might not seem like he's making things happen sometimes. So just when you're going through something, just stop for a minute and listen.
1: Mm-hmm.
0: Talk to God, pray to God, worship God and
1: remember that when you're hurting, God is right there. Mm-hmm. He is never closer to you than when you're hurting. Mm-hmm. And that's really the truth.
0: Mm-hmm. And that's true, because in my most painful times, I find mm-hmm. that I feel them the most. Mm-hmm. And sometimes, not that I want to go through the pain, but when you do sense Him by you, it's such a beautiful thing. And He has brought me so much peace and love mm-hmm. and joy and blessings. And I just, you know, I'm feeling like my cup is overflowing.
1: I've been blessed as well.
0: I am blessed beyond blessed to overflowing. So if you are out there and you've been listening to Conversations with God here with Enid, and Issa's here with me, there's still music coming, so you'll want to either switch to 90.5 FM radio station, or you can go to the website whrwfm.org and you can listen to the music live. So you don't want to switch things off yet. Thank you, Freddie, for your help in engineering. And thank you again, Issa, for being here.
1: Thank you for having
0: me. Love you to pieces.
1: Love you.
0: Have a blessed week. If you're listening, if you're tuning off, remember God loves you, and so do I.
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All right, you are listening to Conversations with God here with DJ Enny, and that was God Did It, Toby Mack and Jamie McDonald. Earlier you heard You Are Good, SCU Worship and Chelsea Plank, Same God, Hannah Kerr, God So Loved, We the Kingdom, Never Would Have Made It, Unspoken, and again that was God Did It, Toby Mack and Jamie McDonald. Tonight I did find some, it's by artists that you've heard before on my show, but some new songs. So I did find a few later on in the show. So you'll want to keep it locked because there's more good stuff coming up. Next up, All Along, Elevation Rhythm, and Tiffany Hudson coming right

All right, you are listening to Conversations with God here with DJ Ennie, and that was The War I'm In, Sanctus Real. And that is a new song that I just played. And earlier, which I didn't mention, All Along with Elevation Rhythm, that was a new song. Then it was followed by Up and Up, Colton Dixon, Blessed Be, Corey Asbury. I think I played that one once. Wake Up Sleeper, Mercy Me, Sundays, Josiah Queen. I'm not sure if I've played that one before. Runaway Heart, another new song. Ren Collective, The War I'm In, again, Sanctus Real. Next up, Bye Bye, Seth Schluter. And that one, I think, is a new song. So there's a few new songs. And yeah, so keep it locked. More good stuff coming up.